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3: This is meteorologist Paul Probley with your Real Talk 93.3 weather update. Lows level off around 58 tonight under clear skies, north winds around 5 miles per hour. Daytime highs approaching 86 tomorrow, mainly clear skies. Lows dip down to about 60 tomorrow night, mainly clear skies. Mainly sunny skies and dry Saturday and Sunday with highs in the upper 80s. 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For all your landscaping and lawn care needs, visit thelawnjohns.com. Currently, it's 80 degrees.
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1: This is meteorologist Paul Trombley with your Real Talk 93.3 weather update. Lows level off around 58 tonight under clear skies, north winds around 5 miles per hour. Daytime highs approaching 86 tomorrow, mainly clear skies. Lows dip down to about 60 tomorrow night, mainly clear skies. Mainly sunny skies and dry Saturday and Sunday with highs in the upper 80s. 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
2: This is meteorologist Paul Trombley with your Real Talk 93.3 weather update. Lows level off around 58 tonight under clear skies, north winds around 5 miles per hour. Daytime highs approaching 86 tomorrow, mainly clear skies. Lows dip down to about 60 tomorrow night, mainly clear skies. Mainly sunny skies and dry Saturday and Sunday with highs in the upper 80s. 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
4: But can I just say, I don't know of any malls around us that are actually being brought back to life, Kane. Do you?
5: Yeah, no.
4: I don't know any. No. But I guess in, you know, this area, it's the Wall Street Journal. They said mall owners have resorted to banning anyone under 18 accompanied by an adult because of waves of teen disruptions at their property. So this is in a mall in the Bronx, and they're talking about how the younger generation is bringing the malls back, but then they... Malls are in a difficult spot because they need young shoppers, but they also need to keep people safe. Do you know that it's literally because of ill-behaved kids? It's not teens in general. It's always the same group of teens that are just constantly causing the same types of, causing the same types of problems everywhere. It's unchecked criminal activity and harassment. I'm not really a mall person. You guys will see me and just black clothes, and I swear, by the way, this is one of the shirts I bought five of on Amazon. It's like $7.99. I'm not even kidding you. This is the stuff I do. I will literally buy like five of the same shirt if it's cheap enough, and I'll just wear that over and over again because I hate picking out clothes. I don't want to go and browse. I want what I want, and so I'll just get it online because I just don't want to waste the time. And I think a lot of people like that convenience. But there are people that like going to the mall, like people like my mom. They want to be able to touch stuff and see stuff. But they also don't want to be harassed half to death by hoodlums running around the mall. So that is a problem. That is an issue. I mean, Kane, the Galleria Mall in St. Louis, our hometown, all these others, there was the West County Mall, the one that's in Ladue. They would have a security guard that stood in front and would run you off if you were like a teen coming in unsupervised.
6: I remember like Northwest Plaza. I remember all just in the North County part of the city where we did a lot of, like we used to just cruise back in the day around the mall itself or the mall parking lot. I remember those days.
4: Here's the thing. When I was growing up, if I went to the mall and caused problems, I would get my ass beat. Oh, you guys don't even know. I'm going to tell you a story. One time, she's back in Missouri, so she can't hit me. So one time, I went with my girlfriends, and we were in high school, and we're like, we're going to go to study for our finals at Applebee's so we can get the quesadillas and get a soda. And, you know, we did, and we sat, like, on one of the tables by the window that was near the parking lot. And I swear to you, I saw my mom pull up in her Honda Accord, cigarette hanging from her lip, staring through the window to make sure I was in there before she drove off. So me and my

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0: We are Red Eye Radio. He is Eric Carlin. I'm Gary McNamara. Coming up on the bottom of the hour, the most bizarre audio yesterday. The perfect example of why it is impossible to communicate with somebody on the left. And this was the hearing yesterday before the House. And you had the Fairfax County attorney that was on.
1: Yeah.
0: And wait till you hear. And what they hit him on was in his website, which is his campaign website. It's been up for 6 years, where he said, you know, our office will take immigration consequences into account when making prosecuting decisions. If two people commit the same crime, but one's punishment includes deportation, that's a perversion of justice and not a reflection of the values of Fairfax County. That's what he had on his website.
1: Mm-hmm.
0: He took it off. Wait till you hear how he attempts to justify it. And it's just, Jim Jordan is doing the questioning. It's the most bizarre thing, and we'll have it coming up following the bottom of the hour. Also, we'll get to Trump's trip to China. It was interesting because when I was coming in, I did a bunch of reading before I came in and was driving here, and I'm like, I don't know. I don't know what's going to come out of it.
1: Yeah.
0: You know, it's all words right now. We'll see what the action is.
2: SRN News, I'm Jason Walker. As President Trump wraps up the China trip, he's announcing some major developments. For one, he says President Xi Jinping is pledging not to supply Iran with any military items. He also says China has ordered more than 200 airplanes from Boeing. The president has extended, by the way, an invitation now to the Chinese leader to visit the United States in September. State senators in Louisiana passing a new congressional map after the Supreme Court struck down the previous one. The new plan would eliminate a majority black district, giving Republicans a chance to win an additional seat in the midterms. Plan now goes to the House for consideration. Vice President J.D. Vance highlighting the Trump administration's efforts to combat fraud. He's visiting Maine. SRN.
3: This is meteorologist Paul Trombley with your Real Talk 93.3 weather update. Clear skies overnight with lows around 58. Winds out of the north around 5 miles per hour. Lots of sunshine Friday. Daytime highs approaching 86. Lows level off around 60 Friday night. Mainly clear skies. Mainly sunny skies and dry Saturday and Sunday with highs in the upper 80s. 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Currently 71.
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0: with SRN News, I'm Jason Walker. By all accounts, it has been a very successful summit. As President Trump wraps up the China trip, he's announced some major developments. He says President Xi Jinping is pledging not to supply Iran with any military equipment. He also says China has ordered more than 200 airplanes from Boeing. Well, the president has extended an invitation to the Chinese leader to visit the United States next September. A man who experts claim was intellectually disabled has become the 600th person to be executed in Texas since the state resumed carrying out the death penalty in 1982. Edward Busby Jr. receiving a lethal injection Thursday at the Huntsville Penitentiary for the 2004 killing of a college professor. This is SRN News.
1: This is meteorologist Paul Trombley with your Real Talk 93.3 weather update. Clear skies overnight with lows around 58. Winds out of the north around 5 miles per hour. Lots of sunshine Friday. Daytime highs approaching 86. Lows level off around 60 Friday night. Mainly clear skies. Mainly sunny skies and dry Saturday and Sunday with highs in the upper 80s. 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Currently, it's 70 degrees.
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0: With SRN News, I'm Jason Walker. By most accounts, it was a very successful summit in China. As President Trump wraps up the trip and on his way home, he has announced some major developments from the 2 days in Beijing. He says President Xi Jinping is pledging not to supply Iran with any military hardware. He also says China has ordered more than 200 airplanes from Boeing. The president has now extended an invitation for the Chinese leader to visit the United States coming up in September. And while the world was focusing on the president's trip to China, Russia continued to blast Ukraine for a third straight day. Officials call it a massive drone and missile strike, hitting a number of civilian sites, and the death count is rising. This is SRN.
1: This is meteorologist Paul Frombly with your Real Talk 93.3 weather update. Lows dip down to about 58 overnight under clear skies. Winds out of the north around 5 miles per hour. Lots of sunshine Friday. High temperatures reach up to 86. Lows dip down to about 60 Friday night. Mainly clear skies. Dry Saturday and Sunday under mainly clear skies with highs in the upper 80s. 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

0: We are Red Eye Radio. He is Eric Cronin. I'm Gary McNamara. Coming up on the bottom of the hour, the most bizarre audio yesterday. The perfect example of why it is impossible to communicate with somebody on the left. And this was the hearing yesterday before the House, and you had the Fairfax County attorney that was on.
1: Yeah.
0: And wait till you hear. And what they hit him on was in his website, which is his campaign website. It's been up for 6 years, where he said, you know, our office will take immigration consequences into account when making prosecuting decisions. If two people commit the same crime, but one's punishment includes deportation, that's a perversion of justice and not a reflection of the values of Fairfax County. That's what he had on his website. Mm-hmm. He took it off. Wait till you hear how he attempts to justify it. And it's just, and Jim Jordan is doing the questioning. It's the most bizarre thing, and we'll have it coming up following the bottom of the hour. Also, we'll get to Trump's trip to China. It was interesting because when I was coming in, I did a bunch of reading before I came in and was driving here, and I'm like, I don't know. I don't know what's going to come out of it.
1: Yeah.
0: You know, it's all words right now. We'll see what the action is.
2: SRN News, I'm Jason Walker. Russian missile attack on a Kyiv apartment building has killed at least 24 civilians, including 3 children. Nearly 50 people have been wounded. Search and rescue teams say the number is likely to climb. President Trump wrapping up his trip to China, now on his way home. He says President Xi Jinping is pledging not to supply Iran with any military hardware. He also adds China has ordered some 200 airplanes from Boeing. The president has extended, meanwhile, an invitation for the Chinese leader to visit the United States coming up in September. A man whose experts claim was intellectually disabled has become the 600th person to be executed in Texas since the state resumed carrying out the death penalty in 1982. SRN.
3: 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Friday, 86. Friday night, 61. Upper 80s Saturday and Sunday. Looking further out, 90 Monday, 89 Tuesday, and 90 on Wednesday. 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

0: With SRN News, I'm Jason Walker. Africa CDC confirming a new Ebola outbreak in Congo's Ituri province. At least 246 suspected cases now. 65 people have died. Russian missile attack on an apartment in Kyiv has killed at least 24 people, including 3 children. Nearly 50 others have been wounded. President Trump wrapping up the China summit, now on his way home. He says President Xi Jinping is pledging not to supply Iran with any military weapons or hardware. He also says that China has ordered 200 planes from Boeing. President Trump has also extended an invitation now to the Chinese leader to visit the United States. That's coming up in the middle of September. And this is SRN News.
1: This is meteorologist Paul Trombley with your Real Talk 93.3 weather update. Daytime highs approaching 86 today under mainly clear skies, northeast winds around 5 miles per hour. Lows level off around 61 tonight, clear skies. Daytime highs approaching 89 tomorrow, lots of sunshine. Upper 80s Sunday and Monday. 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Right now, it's 66 degrees.
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Starring your host, Greg Tisch, voice of the Capital City. 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And now, here's your host, Greg Tisch.

0: hot today. Tomorrow, about the same. Nice in the mornings. Actually, it was 53 when I left my house this morning. I was like, ooh, it's a little chilly. But tomorrow, do you like hot, Jason? Good morning, Jason Taylor.
1: Good morning.
0: Do you like hot?
1: I like it hot.
0: All right, because you're getting it. Tomorrow, high of 91. Sunday, high of 90. Looks like we're going to be up in the upper 80s and 90s for a good bit.
1: But wait, that's too hot.
0: Okay, so, sorry. Enjoy this morning.
1: I wanted to be 79.
0: Okay.
1: Exactly.
0: That would be nice as a high.
1: Yeah, it would.
0: I think 79, mm-hmm. San Diego weather.
1: Mm-hmm.
0: Oh, that'd be very, very nice. But yeah, I got out this morning. I was like, oh, it's a little chilly.
1: It was very nipply, yeah.
0: It felt very nice. Mm-hmm. I had to put the heated seats on.
1: Yeah, right.
0: This morning, turned the air conditioner off, heated seats on.
1: I did too. I like that now.
0: Oh, that was just enjoyable.
1: Toasty buns.
0: 66 down in Mount Dora. Thank you, Tony. Haven't heard from John in Cincinnati yet, but he's probably going to be nice and chilly.
1: Mm-hmm.
0: Up there.
1: I would think so.
0: Very nice and chilly up there. Found out yesterday, because Ryan Gold, our official weather guy from WTXL, ABC 27, that said, I'd put up a post, you know, how we talked yesterday, we had the Golden Girls. And I said, the theme song written by Andrew Gold. I said, I don't know if he's related to Ryan. And Ryan said, unfortunately, no.
1: He's not a lonely boy?
0: He is not related to Andrew Gold.
1: Oh.
0: No. So, Oh, darn. How was your day yesterday? Long day?
1: Great.
0: Steve Stewart show yesterday.
1: Stevie Stewart? Yeah, sure enough. And then Spring Fling last night at Tallahassee Nurseries.
0: Spring Fling at Tallahassee Nurseries.
1: It was incredible.
0: For Big Ben Hospice.
1: What an event.
0: Yeah, tell us about it.
1: It was just beautiful, man. It's just packed. I mean, they're settling us in from two different churches. Freedom Church on the south side of the nurseries and then Thomasville Road Baptist on the north side. And it was just, Tallahassee Nurseries was packed. I mean, imagine the nurseries swarming, just covered with people, all dressed like they're going to the Kentucky Derby. It's really cool. Honestly, it looked like a fashion show. Everyone looked so, like, dapper and so pretty. You know, like, saw Dan and Terry there. They looked, you know, all fixed up. And everybody you knew was there, you know, everybody.
0: Same old people. Did you seersucker it?
1: No.
0: Was there a lot of seersuckers?
1: No, I didn't see any seersuckers. It was, you know, it was like the dresses that stood out.
0: And who did you wear?
1: I wore Dior.
0: Okay.
1: Mm-hmm. And a nice flannel reduction shirt by Sears.
0: Oh, yes. Wonderful. Get it on one of their sales?
1: Right.
0: That's wonderful, the flannel reduction, and not tough skin jeans from Sears?
1: Right.
0: Match it out?
1: A fashionista, I am not. But the food was great. So you go around all the tables, you know, and it's just the best food selections from all the great restaurants, you know. So Sage and Willie Jules Barbecue and...
0: Hashtag.
1: Yeah, not a sponsor, of course. Yeah. Nothing Bundt Cake.
0: Mm-hmm. Hashtag.
1: Nah, yeah. Yeah, you know, man, it was great.
0: Nice.
1: It was cool.
0: Nice. And they raised a good bit of money for Big Ben Hospice.
1: Ton of money. Yes. Good. Sure did. Had Tom and the Cats playing.
0: Yeah.
1: Tom and the Cats. Steve Taft's up there on guitar. And
0: Tommy.
1: And Tommy. Yeah. Tommy was there.
0: Dickie.
1: Which one is he?
0: Dick Hosford?
1: Yeah.
0: Skinny guitar player.
1: Bass player?
0: Guitar. Mm-hmm.
1: No, I guess he wasn't there. It just had Steve on guitar. But I don't know who the bass player was. Yeah. But they sounded great, though. They were great. It was cool.
0: Good.
1: Yeah.
0: Good. And looks like a lot of people went to the concert at the Civic Center also.
1: Yeah.
0: Lots going on a Thursday night.
1: Yeah, I wonder how Dr. Finn enjoyed himself.
0: I don't know. I didn't ask. I haven't heard from him this morning.
1: Mm-hmm.
0: It looked like a really good turnout for the concert. And then tonight, lots of stuff going on. Heading over to Quincy Music Theater.
1: Oh, yes.
0: Yeah, heading over there. Going to try to figure out where to eat. Because the concert starts at, or the show starts at 7:30. I'm like, all right, because I got invited to a friends and family kind of pre-opening of a place that people have been waiting to open.
1: Mm-hmm.
0: And so I can go tonight and tomorrow. And I'm definitely going tomorrow after Heart Walk.
1: Cool.
0: But do I go this afternoon before I head over to Quincy? Do I get filled up with breadsticks at this place over on Mahan that people...
1: Yeah.
0: It opens up next week, but it's friends and family weekend.
1: That's cool.
0: I got a text the other day. Which day do you want to come by? I said, which days are you having it? It was Friday and Saturday. I said, yes. He goes, fine. Come by both nights. I'm not going to eat. It's not like I'm going to eat a lot of spaghetti. You know, although I do miss the spaghetti from that place.
1: Had spaghetti last night at Spring Fling.
0: You did?
1: Yeah, man. I had everything. I had so much food.
0: Spaghetti seems like a very unusual dish to give to people wearing nice clothes.
1: I know. They did, though. Mom and Dad's Italian.
0: Huh. Hashtag.
1: Not a sponsor. Yeah.
0: Huh. Well, I'm glad that y'all had fun.
1: Yeah, man.
0: And what did your wife wear?
1: She wore a beautiful dress that kept getting compliments. I don't know who makes the dress, but it's a nice one. It's a nice one.
0: Good.
1: She's a stylish one.
0: Mm-hmm. She sure is. You sign lots of autographs, takes a lot of pictures.
1: Yeah, right.
0: Yeah.
1: And Marty went. It was her first time going.
0: Oh, yeah. How'd she? Did she love it?
1: She did great. She dressed up, and she really enjoyed it. Yeah.
0: Oh, nice.
1: She didn't eat a whole lot. She was like... You know, kids don't eat a ton.
0: Yeah, but then on the way out, they're like, oh, can we stop somewhere?
1: No, she was like, I'm nauseous.
0: Oh.
1: She'd probably never seen such a spectacle of food before.
0: Yeah, I've seen some of the pictures from that. And also, Leon County Sheriff's Office had their award ceremony last night, and it was a sneaker ball.
1: Neat.
0: And so I know exactly who set that up. That was Shade McMillan.
1: He's a sneaker guy?
0: Oh, he's a sneakerhead.
1: Uh-huh.
0: Huge sneakerhead. So everybody had their dresses on and their sneakers. And then so their little step and repeat had like all sneakers behind it. And I bet every single one of those was Shades.
1: Really?
0: Oh, yeah. He's a huge sneaker guy.
1: Okay.
0: Next time, we can just bring him in just to talk sneakers. If you want to get into that world is unbelievable. The collecting. I follow this guy on TikTok. And then like he's got a little camera set up all the time.
1: Mm-hmm.
0: So when people try to bring, hey, how much can I get for these shoes? And he like takes them and bangs them on the counter and smells the inside and looks at them. He goes, yeah, these are fake. What do you mean? I paid like $350 for these. Yeah, you got ripped off. No, you know, and then people, I need to return these. Yeah, no, you're not returning these.
1: Wow. So he's the expert, huh?
0: Yeah, yeah.
1: But he's like the sneakers O'Toole of Tallahassee.
0: Shade McMillan is the sneakers O'Toole. He is that guy.
1: He didn't take his sneakers off. He's still sneakers O'Toole.
0: He doesn't crease them. He walks in a way to not crease.
1: Boy, I tell you, getting a crease on a new pair of sneakers is a bummer.
0: I don't care.
1: Oh, I hate that.
0: I don't care.
1: Yeah?
0: I mean, I don't wear like leather shoes anymore.
1: Mm-hmm.
0: I got Vans and Vans and Vans.
1: Mm.
0: So I have cows, cornfields, and cows in. Kennedy Road Cafe is on the Florida Farm Bureau Insurance Wheel of Food. So make sure you type in, I want to win. So you're eligible for the Florida Farm Bureau Insurance Wheel of Food. We'll be spinning that. Oh, it's double prizes today.
1: Sure is.
0: Who do we have on this?
1: Say again?
0: I forgot who we had on yesterday. Oh, it's double Canopy Roads. Crap, I put Canopy Roads on back to back.
1: Canopy, sure it is.
0: It's double. Double. No, yesterday was Corner Pocket.
1: Oh, Corner Pocket.
0: Corner Pocket, yeah. Canopy Roads today.
1: Yeah.
0: There we go.

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1: Good morning, Greg, Jason, and everyone listening. It is a cool one out there today, and with lower humidity, it is downright pleasant. The same could be said for this afternoon. Even though we warm up to the mid-80s, the humidity will be a lot lower than it has been. So not only are we right on average for highs, it will be a drier heat instead of the mugginess we've been dealing with for most of the week. From the ABC 27 First to Know Weather Center, I'm meteorologist Ryan Gold.
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0: This is where Tallahassee starts its day. 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
1: Well, I had Seinfeld trivia questions ready for you. Because yesterday, Jason, that was the series finale of Seinfeld 28 years ago.
2: Wow.
1: But this computer just crashed.
2: What? Did it really crash?
1: Yeah. Yeah, it's coming back.
2: One with your camera on it?
1: Mm-hmm. I'm looking on the other one. I'm still okay.
2: Well.
1: But yeah, there's something wrong with this computer.
2: And that computer's jacked, man.
1: Mm-hmm. This is our new computer. Let me use air quotes with that. New computer.
2: Laser.
1: Okay, here we go. You ready?
2: Oh, you really got trivia for me?
1: Yeah.
2: Oh,
1: yeah, Seinfeld ended 28 years ago yesterday.
2: And, you know, I didn't ever watch the show.
1: 28 years ago.
2: I didn't watch it till after it was off the air.
1: Okay. Well, then.
2: Isn't that weird?
1: Yeah. I watch it, like, every week.
2: Like, I avoided it all through the 90s, thinking, oh, this show, I hate this show. A bunch of New Yorkers whining about stuff.
1: Yeah, I loved it.
2: Yeah, I love it now.
1: Yeah. So, here you go. 20 questions on Seinfeld. This is,
2: I'm not going
1: to
2: do well.
1: My brothers and I are huge Seinfeld fans, and one of our favorite things to do is email each other the most difficult questions we can think of from the series.
2: Oh, man.
1: Personally, I think it's really challenging to try and remember all the fake movie titles throughout the series, like Death Blow, Channel, and Cry, Cry Again.
2: Death Blow.
1: Okay, here's some 20 faves of this guy. What restaurant does Kramer get addicted to?
2: Kramer addicted to? Oh, Kenny Rogers Roasters.
1: Mm-hmm. Kenny?
2: Mr. Marbles?
1: What was George's gym teacher's nickname to mock George?
2: Mr. Bevilacqua. Oh, can't stand ya.
1: Can't stand ya.
2: Can't stand ya.
1: Who does Jerry catch not washing his hands?
2: Oh, Poppy.
1: Mm-hmm.
2: Man, poor Poppy. Poppy was being sloppy.
1: What movie does Elaine hate but everyone else loves?
2: The English Patient.
1: What soup does Norm Newman order, smell, and run away with?
2: Jambalaya.
1: What is Putty wearing when he says, all signs point to yes?
2: The eight ball jacket.
1: What sour fruit does Kramer try to return to Joe's fruit store?
2: Oh, man, with a sour fruit. Was that a mango?
1: He found the guy that had the good mangoes.
2: Yeah, right.
1: Joe, you got to try these mangoes.
2: I don't remember the fruit.
1: A peach.
2: Peach, yeah. Mm-hmm.
1: What actor plays George in the TV pilot?
2: Oh, that's Jeremy Piven's. Sure is.
1: Just Piven, yeah. Yeah.
2: Piven, yeah, mm-hmm. Okay.
1: What's the name of the video store that the gang goes to?
2: Where they get Vincent's picks?
1: Mm-hmm.
2: Oh, man. Video 21.
1: Champagne Video.
2: Champagne, wow. That's cool.
1: What's the name of the woman Jerry dates but can't remember?
2: Dolores.
1: Oh, Dolores!
2: Yes, I do remember Dolores, and it's nice to see you, Dolores. And he, like, says her name a bunch.
1: Who was the first character out of the contest?
2: Al Kramer.
1: What is George's ATM code?
2: Bosco.
1: Marla Penny is a girl who dates Jerry, also known as who?
2: The Virgin.
1: What comic strip does Elaine unknowingly steal from the New Yorker?
2: Ziggy.
1: What does Frank Costanza collect?
2: TV Guide.
1: What is the name of the bogus wizard calculator?
2: The Willard.
1: Oh, what is the maestro's legal name?
2: Bob Cobb.
1: Bob Cobb.
2: Yeah.
1: What TV show does Jerry lie about watching and liking?
2: Melrose Place.
1: Who does Mr. Enright find George? What does Miss Enright find George eating out of the trash?
2: An eclair.
1: Mm-hmm. What animal expert does Kramer have on the Merv Griffin show?
2: Oh, that's my favorite episode.
1: That's one of my favorite episodes also.
2: I can't think of the guy's name, though, the animal expert guy.
1: Jim Fowler.
2: There you go.
1: 19 out of 20.
2: Nice.
1: Oh, do bad on these.
2: Nice, huh?
1: Those are deep.
2: Think so?
1: Well, you got 18. You missed Champagne Video also.
2: Yeah, I didn't know that one.
1: But then you popped up with Bob Cobb.
2: Bob Cobb.
1: And then you just, like, didn't even hesitate on Ziggy.
2: No, a lot of those were easy, I'd say. Oh. Like, champagne video is not easy. That's a tough question.
3: Yes, I did not know that.
2: Yeah. That's where it gets hard, is when you find little things in the background and bringing those to light. Yeah, that's what makes, like, going to a trivia night is super hard. That's the kind of questions they ask when you go to a Seinfeld trivia night somewhere.
1: Like, what's the name of the high school that George and Jerry attended?
2: Is it George Washington?
1: JFK.
2: JFK. I knew it was a president. Mm.
1: And what order does Jerry keep his cereal?
2: Oh, I don't know that one.
1: Alphabetical.
2: Did he really?
1: Mm-hmm.
2: Didn't know that.
1: Do you know, in every episode, what superhero is in every single episode?
2: Well, Superman. That's easy, yeah.
1: What letter is painted on Jerry's stomach at a hockey game?
2: Oh, that's a good one. When they did the painting, was it, did it spell out devils?
1: Mm-hmm. But what letter was Jerry?
2: Was he the D?
1: E.
2: E, I don't know.
1: What university did Elaine go to?
2: Oh, that's a good question, too. She was from Baltimore, and she went to, I don't remember.
1: Tufts.
2: Yeah. See, that's a good question. That's a good trivia question.
1: Whose car did Elaine borrow, and what radio stations were all preset in it?
2: Buddy's car. And it was all Christian stations.
1: Christian rock.
2: Yeah.
1: What's Jerry's fitted hat size?
2: 7 3/4
1: Yeah.
2: Yeah.
1: God, that's a big head.
2: I'm
1: 7 5/8
2: That's not his real
1: cannot,
2: head
1: no,
2: size.
1: There's no way.
2: Old dainty man.
1: Let's see. Name the book that Jerry had checked out for over 20 years.
2: Tropic of Cancer.
1: Mm-hmm.
2: Not Tropic of Capricorn, now.
1: No, Tropic of Cancer. Oh, when Jerry answers the phone, Vandalay Industries, what employee name does he use?
2: Cal Varnson?
1: Yes! Good God! that was my favorite episode for a long time.
2: That's a
1: time.
2: Good one.
1: I had a Vandalay Industries t-shirt.
2: Oh, yeah.
1: Oh, yeah.
2: Say Vandalay!
1: What railway poster does Kramer have hanging above his bed?
2: Railway?
1: Yeah.
2: I don't know if I know that one.
1: I don't know. Jungfrau.
2: Don't know that at all.
1: Mm-hmm. What is the rude word Elaine uses with her new boyfriend across the pool?
2: A rude word?
1: Mm-hmm.
2: Across a pool? I'm trying to think of when they went to a pool. I don't know.
1: She said, what?
2: I don't know that scene.
1: In our country, we say pardon.
2: Oh, pardon. But what pool were they at? I think that might have been an AI question.
1: This one's, what object does Jerry drop in his toilet?
2: Oh, he drops his darn girlfriend's toothbrush. Mm-hmm. Yeah, poor thing. And then wouldn't refuse to kiss her afterwards. Like, man, you did it.
1: What's the name of the library cop that forced Jerry to pay his library fine?
2: Bookman.
1: God, I love that episode.
2: You and your good time buddies.
1: God, he did that actor who's been in a lot of stuff. He nailed that role.
2: He was even in Curb. Larry brought him back for Curb.
1: Oh, he is. I can't remember that guy's name, but he just played that. That's right. Oh, he played that 60s, 70s cop.
2: His name is Philip something.
1: Philip. He's been in a lot of stuff.
2: Oh, yeah. Great little supporting role guy.
1: Yeah. Be right back.
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5: A Leon County deputy shot an armed suspect while attempting to serve an eviction notice on West Tennessee Street Thursday afternoon. The incident transpired just after 3 p.m. in the 6400 block of West Tennessee Street. In a social media post around 4:40, the sheriff's office said LCSO deputies were attempting to serve an eviction notice in that area. However, a man involved in the incident was uncooperative and was armed with a firearm. A deputy deployed his taser due to the male suspect not complying with commands. Shortly after, the suspect attempted to draw his firearm just before the deputy drew his and fired an unknown number of shots. The deputy responded, shooting and injuring the suspect. As a result, the male suspect was taken to a local hospital for treatment, per the statement. He is awake and alert. No more details are available at this time. 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
6: Good morning, Greg, Jason, and everyone listening. It is another cool start to the day today, and less humid, too. In fact, today and tomorrow will be the least humid days of the week. Granted, we will still be warm this afternoon, around average in the mid-80s. We will also have our first fully sunny day of the week. From start to finish, there will be minimal clouds. From the ABC 27 First to Know Weather Center, I'm meteorologist Ryan Gold.
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1: 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Call them today before noon, or they'll be out today before 5 p.m. Oh, you left it on the other. Yeah.
2: Oh.
1: I was going to do that.
2: Yeah.
1: Let's take a look at the baseball scores from yesterday. Day before, we had lots of walk-offs. Is that going to happen again today? No, because there was a lot of blowouts yesterday.
2: Oh.
1: It was the Buccos over the Rockies, 7-2. Buccos improved to 4 games above .500, 24-20 on the season. Rockies fall to 17-27. It was the Redlegs all over the Nationals, 15-1 at Great American Ballpark. It was the Mets on a winning streak. The
2: a
1: METS,
2: what?
1: The Mets are on a winning streak.
2: We call that a winning streak, boys.
1: 9-4 over the Tigers. The Tigers are disappointing 19-25 on the season, only half game better than the Mets at 18-25. It was the Fish down by the Twins, 9-1. Astros down by the Mariners, 8-3. The Cardinals and the Athletics. Well, the Cardinals hit got a couple runs in the top of the ninth inning to sling by the A's, 5-4. It was Phillies over the Bo Sox, 3-1. Chief Jones didn't tell me if I was supposed to mention the Red Sox loss or not. Should I not mention that the Red Sox lost 2 out of 3 to the Phillies?
2: You shouldn't.
1: I shouldn't. Okay, we won't.
2: It'd be sad.
1: We won't. The Royals down by the Shy Sox, 6-2. The Dodgers over the Giants, 5-2. Cubs take out the Braves, 2-0. And the Brewers take the series with the Padres, 7-1. It was 6-0 going into the third inning. Padres pitching awful. One out, top of the first, bases juiced. 3 straight walks.
2: What in the world?
1: And then, I'm sorry, 4 straight walks that gave the Brewers their first run. And then a nice little base hit brings in a couple more runs. And next thing you know, it was just 6-0. Brewers scored another one in the bottom of the fourth. And I was like, I'm turning this off.
2: You are.
1: I'm turning this off. All right, let's see what the big games are this weekend.
2: Not much happening, is there?
1: No. It's my computer won't.
2: Oh, no.
1: Yeah. And my computer, it's gonna crash again.
2: Weird.
1: Yeah.
2: What has gotten into that computer?
1: Weird, wild, wacky stuff. Wild. I'll go to my app.
2: Maybe time to put it in safe mode with networking.
1: All right, today's game, Padres and Mariners. Mariners 1 game below .500. It was the Phillies and the Pirates. The battle of the Keystone State. The battle of the Commonwealth with Pittsburgh and Philly. Taking on each other. We also have the Orioles and the Nationals. Kind of a nice, it's like almost these like rivalry game weekends. You notice that? Phillies, mm-hmm. Pirates, Mariners, Padres, Blue Jays, Tigers.
2: Mm-hmm.
1: It is. Look at this. Reds, Guardians, the battle for Ohio. Marlins, Rays. This is clearly rivalry weekend.
2: It's the Ohio State Championship.
1: Marlins, Rays in Tampa. Or in St. Pete, so there might actually be people there. Brewers and Twins, the battle for the Great Lakes. Bo Sox and Braves, the battle of the Bostons.
2: Mm.
1: Braves used to be Boston.
2: I like it, yeah.
1: Mets and Yankees, Cubs and Shy Sox, Astros and Rangers, Royals and Cardinals, the battle for Missouri.
2: How about the Royals game last night? Some fan fell into the bullpen.
1: What?
2: Yeah.
1: Hmm. Diamondbacks and Rockies, Dodgers and Angels, the battle for the city of Los Angeles.
2: Oh, I like it.
1: And the

0: Or boy, it'd be so bad to the bone, man.
1: Marlins Rays snooze fest. Oh, by the way, they're all free games of the day. You can watch all these games on Major League Baseball Network. Every game is free today.
0: Cool.
1: I like this. Somebody put some thought into these series.
0: Yeah,
1: The rivalry series.
0: Does the husband-wife team still do the MLB scheduling?
1: No, I doubt it.
0: You know what I'm talking about, yeah. Those folks?
1: No. It's probably all computer now.
0: I would think so. But what if they still did it?
1: Is this common for Major League Baseball to do this?
0: These rivalries?
1: No, like all in one weekend. Yeah, sure, we have the Subway Series, but is it like this to do it all in one weekend?
0: Wow.
1: I mean, the Braves and Red Sox, that's a little bit of a stretch on that one. They used to be rivals back in the early 1900s.
0: Mm-hmm. I tell you, it was not a stretch. You know who I'm predicting is your Cy Young winner?
1: Ohtani?
0: Nope. Chris Sale.
1: Chris Sale? He just lost last night.
0: Lost?
1: Yeah.
0: Thought he struck out like 8 batters last night.
1: Hey, he took the loss. 8 batters ain't going to get you the Cy Young.
0: He's having an incredible season.
1: Oh, except for last night where they lost. He's 6-3 with a 1.96 ERA.
0: Yeah.
1: 6-3 ain't going to win you this early in the season.
0: He's incredible.
1: I tell you, he ain't going to be your Cy Young winner.
0: Mm.
1: That's going to be Canning for the Padres. 0-2 with a 10.64 ERA.
0: Mm-hmm. Those are good numbers.
1: He couldn't hit water if he fell into a pool. He couldn't strike out water if he was throwing at a pool. Man, he was all over the place last night. He needs to shave that mustache.
0: Oh, yeah?
1: Yeah. Not a good look. Congratulations, Florida State University, last night, taking on the Miami Hurricanes, Dick Houser Stadium. Florida State falls down by a lot. Late. I think it was 6-1 Miami in the 8th inning. And goes to extras, and Florida State wins 7-6.
0: Exciting.
1: They tied it up in the 9th with a 2-run homer. Took it to 11 and then walked it off. Literally walked it off.
0: Now, you know that's exciting stuff.
1: Yeah, I'd seen everybody's... I wish I could just tell you the story. Let's see. Yeah, Florida State scored 2 in the 8th and 3 in the 9th to tie the game up, and then 1 in the 11th.
0: Cool.
1: And they walked it off.
0: Go Noles.
1: I mean, literally a walk. Bases loaded, walk. Won it for them. So, but Eli Putnam, redshirt senior Eli Putnam, pinch hitter, came in, hit the game-tying 2-run home run in the 9th. This came after second baseman Carter McCloy drove in the first run of the 9th with a sack fly to make it 6-4. Back-to-back home runs by freshman left fielder John Stusser and Braden Dowd cut the 6-run deficit down to 6-3. How exciting was that for everybody stuck around?
0: Sure.
1: That's great. And there's a great picture of the team exploding out of the dugout.
0: That's cool.
1: And that was good. So congratulations. There's your big series for the weekend.
0: Sure is.
1: Florida State, Miami. Be a lot of fun.
0: Love to go see it.
1: Mm-hmm. Florida State needs to win this series to possibly be a host for the regional and super.
0: Mm-hmm.
1: So we'll see. But, this is the time of year that college baseball really shines. And then saw a high school baseball game. Saw the highlights of that this morning. It was two teams playing for the state championship here in Florida.
0: Oh, yeah.
1: 3A, I think. And they did a suicide squeeze to win the game.
0: Wow. Exciting.
1: But I just noticed this. They're both wearing all black uniforms. Didn't somebody say, hey, guys, you need to bring a change of uniform? Because the home team and the away team, full black. Black tops, black bottoms.
0: Yeah, it's confusing.
1: I was like, yeah, you got to look a little different there. And then, granted, I know it's high school. They don't have budgets like college. Well, some colleges don't have like high school budgets.
0: Right.
1: But they don't have like major league budgets. So we're like, all right, we're wearing this combo today.
0: Mm-hmm.
1: And everything's laid out for them so they know exactly what they wear. But what do you think is the best looking... like full uniform. These are Yankees,
0: in the majors?
1: Yeah. Dodgers, Yankees.
0: Man.
1: I mean,
0: I don't know.
1: From pants to everything.
0: Like, as far as uniform design,
1: yeah, like the,
0: man,
1: like
0: I don't
1: the
0: know.
1: Whole uniform.
0: I like Blue Jays. I like Braves. I like Dodgers. Mm-hmm. I guess I like blue.
1: Mm-hmm.
0: I don't know. I like Brewers.
1: I like Detroit's road.
0: Is that the one with the orange?
1: They're gray with the blue Detroit outline and orange.

0: Yeah.
1: I that like just that. Looks really good. I it wish does. I could, you know, see that. Cardinals, also good.
0: With the blue?
1: No, Cardinals with the red.
0: I like when they have the baby blue uniforms.
1: The baby blue. I like that they're bringing that they've been bringing back the baby blue.
0: That does look good.
1: The last few years, that's great.
0: I dig that.
1: And last place on this ranking uniform, the Miami Marlins.
0: Yeah, but that turquoise Marlins is the best.
1: Go back to it, Miami.
0: Ooh, yeah, do it.
1: Go back. Jeez.
0: I feel like that's a hot color right now, you know?
1: Yeah, like in 94.
0: Like, but everybody's using that color again. It's becoming a thing.
1: Once the car manufacturers started painting every single car that turquoise, then you know it's back.
0: That's right.
1: Because everybody was painting their cars teal and turquoise back in the late 80s, early 90s.
0: We sure were.
1: Everybody. Mm-hmm. And I have one.
0: Mm-hmm.
1: The Camaro is that color. So 46 in Cincinnati. Wow. That'd be nice.
0: Chilly.
1: Very nice. Good morning, John. Be right back.

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1: From the ABC 27 First to Know Weather Center, I'm meteorologist Jillian Preddy. It's a little bit of a chilly morning out there, but temperatures will quickly warm up as we move into the afternoon, eventually going to be getting into those mid to upper 80s across the area. So yet another warm afternoon, and we are only going to be getting warmer from here on out. We will start to see those 90s come the weekend, and cloud cover will start to increase, and so will that humidity. So everything is going to be rising. Our winds are going to be shifting to be coming out of the southeast, and that's going to be pushing a good amount of moisture into our area. From the ABC 27 First to Know Weather Center, I'm meteorologist Jillian Preddy.
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2: Florida man, what'd you do to yourself this time?
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3: 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And the best part, the Country Bear Jamboree.
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5: Hey, Jeff, what's up, buddy?
6: I was just thinking. 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
5: Oh, good days.
6: So I would have my buddy come over, and then we'd make up these games that were kind of like a hodgepodge of every game that you've ever played.
5: Kind of like the bikes we built.
6: Correct. Yes. And it's a grand experiment. In the beginning, nobody knows how to play the game, and you argue about what the rules are going to be. And in the end, everybody knows how to play the game. By the end of that summer, you know the rules, the neighborhood know the rules, and you play that game like it's the greatest game ever played.
5: But they still try to break the rules, right?
6: Oh, if you ain't cheating, you ain't trying. But at the end, Eddie, you're never going to play it again, and you'll think about it the rest of your life.
5: And the best game you ever played was that game.
6: Never been a better one.
5: Hey, you want to have a Gordo Smash, Jeff?
6: I do. 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
1: It is now time for the Social Kitchen TLH Food Segment. Thank you, Chief Jones, for your delivery of the old saying of the word food segment. Jason, the weather is going to be perfect this weekend to get out, walk in the yard, and grill.
2: Why are you talking like that?
1: I don't understand what you're talking about. Make sure you go to Social Kitchen TLH. Get you some fabulous foods. 2026 barbecue trends with flavor. Also, it's Memphis in May taking place this week.
2: Hey, it's Justin Timberlake's favorite.
1: Memphis and gotta be May.
2: Because he's from Memphis.
1: No, he's from Memphis. Yeah. From Shelby County. Old Shelby County. But hopefully Blue Water Cooking Company bring home some hardware again. Back to Tallahassee. Well, who's up there that I got tagged in the other day? Oh, crap, I forgot your presents.
2: Me?
1: Yeah.
2: You have presents?
1: I told you I got presents for you yesterday. I forgot them.
2: Bison hamburger meat.
1: Dang.
2: They say it's lean, so you eat more of it.
1: Huh? What? Where'd you go?
2: Bison
1: meat. Oh, bison, yeah. I got you the bison. I forgot it. Yeah. Here's the trends for barbecuing and grilling. Backyard grilling is shifting towards bold, globally layered flavors, advanced flat top cooking, and accessible smart technology. With premium beef prices remaining high, pitmasters are pivoting to creative pork cuts, chicken thighs, like Jason and I both say, underrated.
2: Very
1: and
2: good.
1: Smash burgers while treating fruits and vegetables as star ingredients.
2: You know, it's so good on the grill. Corn on the cob. Oh, man.
1: How else do you cook it?
2: I love it. I'm saying it's delicious.
1: Yeah, but that's how I've always done.
2: Good, man.
1: I know, but people like boil it.
2: I don't know.
1: Like, people are like, you do corn on the grill? I was like, what are you talking about? Where else do you do it?
2: It's wonderful.
1: Oh, corn. But leave it in the husk.
2: Oh, yeah, leave it in the husk. Grill it in the husk.
1: Yep,
2: yeah,
1: grill it. Yeah. Take all the hair off.
2: Oh, yeah.
1: And if there's any hair left, then just stick it right over the grill.
2: Mm-hmm.
1: Like, you let it cook in the husk, and then you peel back the husk and then cut it off, and then you can move it around and burn off any hairs.
2: Well, I like to take and fancy myself a wig while I'm grilling.
1: Yeah, that's very good. Yeah, you can get the Trump hair.
2: Yeah, right.
1: This is the greatest grilling ever. I can't do a Trump impression. So here's some key trends in grilling to try this season. Flavor layering.
2: What does that even mean?
1: Move beyond a single dry rub. Grillers are combining a base rub, a liquid marinade, and a sticky finishing glaze to add contrast and complexity.
2: Mm.
1: So they're marinating, then adding more stuff, like a stinky rub.
2: I dig it, man.
1: Mm-hmm. Spicy flavors.
2: Okay.
1: Spicy. Sweet and spicy. Home cooks are heavily incorporating fish sauce into marinades and glazes to add depth without tasting fishy. Flat top sizzling. Griddles on flat tops are hotter than ever, shipping the focus towards smash burgers and perfect crispy textures. I do like my griddle. Don't use it enough.
2: Mm-hmm.
1: So easy. This one, I think Beyond Meat just paid for this one. People are using more Beyond Meat.
2: That's the Impossible Burger stuff.
1: Beyond, yeah.
2: Yeah. I actually dig it. It tastes good.
1: Yeah. I mean, I was on it for a while.
2: They're talking
1: about grilling like jackfruit and peaches and stuff.
2: Oh, weird.
1: Peach on the grill would be good.
2: I don't know.
1: Oh, yeah. It'd be good like that, you know? So, yeah, they're just going some interesting trends. But I don't think that, like, what's trendy in grilling and barbecuing, that's something that just kind of stays the same.
2: That's right.
1: There's like not this guy that's been doing ribs for 40 years going, you know what? I'm going to change my recipe. I'm going to add some peach flavor in here. But I got some peach honey hot sauce. It was so good.
2: Mm-hmm.
1: That's a ham. Slap that on a ham.
2: Oh, sure, yeah.
1: Bam. Rub that into your butt.
2: But we've been grilling over an open flame for thousands of years, and you'll never change that.
3: I mean, yeah, because that's been around since before electricity, from what I've read on the internet.
2: Yeah.
3: Mm-hmm. So the side of barbecue that is evolving just as much as equipment, citrus notes, chili heat, herbs are in there.
2: I like citrus notes.
3: You do like some citrus notes?
2: I do, yeah. My lemon left me a nice little card the other day. It was very sweet. It was just a token of appreciation, you know. Thanks for not eating me.
3: It wasn't sour?
2: It wasn't sour.
3: Weeknight barbecue becomes a new normal. Perhaps the biggest lifestyle shift is when people barbecue. No longer reserved for the weekends or special occasions. Across the U.S., more people are embracing weeknight barbecue.
2: Woo.
3: I do that all the time. Really? But again, it's just me.
2: It's just you.
3: Boy, that AI picture is weird.
2: Of which one?
3: It's like three of the same guys. One guy's on like a Weber type of grill. And then there's one like three-legged golden retriever under the table, under the picnic table.
2: Mercy.
3: It may not be AI. These guys just may all look alike. Dark hair with just half beards. And then because all the products on the table, it's all Heinz products, and all the labels are facing away from the camera. And they have popcorn out there. Who does popcorn?
2: Who does popcorn?
3: That's it. That's the trends. Weeknight barbecue, plant-based trends, high-quality lean beef, heritage pork raised without hormones. Huh. Okay. Now I've got to figure out what I want to grill. It is. I was at Publix yesterday. Butts aren't on BOGO. I got excited. I was like, oh my God, butts are on BOGO. I'm going to just grab a couple butts, slap them on the grill, and Jason, we were going to be eating good.
2: Mm-hmm.
3: But they're on sale. But a butt is still, I mean, I know we got all into butts the other day, but a butt, that's still one of the best deals you can do. Whether you grill or even throw your butt in a crock pot.
2: That's right.
3: But, you know, just go grab a butt this weekend, smather it up in oil, and just throw it on that grill. Man. Be right back.

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5: Breaking news this hour from Town Hall. I'm Rich Thomason. The final round of talks between President Trump and Chinese President Xi is wrapped up over tea and lunch. The two leaders, senior aides and translators in tow, huddled for several hours as Mr. Trump completed his three-day visit to China. President Trump says he's looking forward to welcoming his Chinese counterpart to Washington for a state visit this fall.
6: We're going to lay it on the line, and we're going to have... You're going to walk away, hopefully very impressed, like I'm very impressed with China. And I just want to end by saying thank you very much. It's been really a great couple of days. Thank you very much.
5: Two leaders claim important progress stabilizing U.S.-China relations, even as some deep differences persist. The Taiwan question still looms large, along with the Iran situation. Ukrainian President Zelensky says three children are among the two dozen people killed in a Russian missile attack hit an apartment building in the capital, Kiev. The nation's highest court has spoken. An abortion drug will remain available while a lawsuit over its availability plays out in the lower courts.
7: The Supreme Court preserved women's access to a drug used in the most common method of abortion. The order allows women to continue obtaining the drug mifepristone at pharmacies or through the mail without an in-person visit to a doctor. The justices granted emergency requests from makers of mifepristone who are appealing a federal appeals court ruling that would require women to see a doctor in person and halt delivery of the drug through the mail. The Federal Food and Drug Administration, which first approved mifepristone for use in abortion in 2000, stopped requiring in-person visits 5 years ago. I'm Lisa Dwyer.
5: Wall Street futures point to a lower open later this morning. Dow futures down 203 points and NASDAQ futures off 342. Townhall.com.
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10: The NFL releasing their schedule for the Jacksonville Jaguars. 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
2: Joining us on the phone from Tallahassee Talks, you can listen to tomorrow morning, 7 a.m. I'll be listening on my way to the Heart Walk in the morning. It's Brian Cerny, Tallahassee Talks. Good morning, my friend. How are you?
3: Good morning, Brother Gray. Good morning, JT, and happy weekend to all as we walk into a wonderful opportunity to hear from Grand Peoples, known by so many other ways and contributions and such, but a fantastic musician loved by many. He's going to talk with us about an upcoming 85th birthday bash for Bob Dylan.
2: Ooh.
3: Yeah, this is a remarkable opportunity, and in fact, they'll be at the American Legion Hall next Saturday, the 23rd, and you want to make sure you get your tickets. Last time I looked, they were close to selling out.
2: Wow. And
3: it's understandable. Guess what? The amazingly talented one and only Sarah Mac is coming out of retirement.
2: No way.
3: Yes, sir.
2: So I'm not knocking on heaven's door with this. Sarah Mac's coming out of retirement?
3: I'm saying, baby, it's happening, and she has said that she will be with us for this one night, along with Avis Berry.
2: Great. No way.
3: He cuts. It's amazing.
2: Oh, wow.
3: In fact, it gets even more better. Moose Magnificat, Tallahassee's only radio station playing all local musicians, their original music all the time. We will be broadcasting live.
2: Whoa.
3: The entire show. Yes, sir.
2: Man, don't think twice. It's all right. You need to go down to this.
3: I'm telling you, brother, and it's such an opportunity for this town to take a deep breath, relax a little bit, have a great show. If you're not around about, or if you don't get the ticket in time, yeah, tune in to Moose Magnificat. You know that we stream at moosemagnificat.com, and you can actually download your own personalized Moosified app for your phone. And now you're going to be there with Grant People, Sarah Mac, Avis Berry, all of them, and it's going to be a fantastic, fantastic show, the 23rd. At American Legion. Now, look,
2: Jason.
3: Hold on a second, Jason.
2: This sounds like a pretty good show.
4: Oh, for sure, yeah.
2: You know, and the good thing is, if you're out of town, and maybe you're having some subterranean, you know, homesick blues, you can listen to it live.
4: Subterranean.
3: Yeah. Just saying, brother. I'm saying, it's the way this town works.
2: Mm-hmm.
3: When you have people like Grant Peoples and Greg Tish and Jason Taylor, and, you know, people who actually know stuff, and they know people, and they know this town, and they take the opportunity to say, you know what, we could do something really cool here. Well, that's what's going on, and, you know, we're talking to the king of cool over here, Greg Tish, Jason Taylor, on a Friday morning. So it can't be all bad, right?
2: Right. Right. This looks like a lot of fun.
3: Oh, it's going to be fantastic. Hey, you know what? I've got somebody named Morgan Patterson. She's going to be with me talking about this remarkable product. This is a woman who has a fantastic career as a ER nurse and has helped so many people. Many years ago, she and her husband, Greg, they walked Spain. They actually walked 500 miles across the country of. And in that experience, she realized, you know, women, when they're out on the trail and there are no, like, bathrooms around anywhere, they could use a little assistance. So she invented this product. It's a skirt, pants kind of thing, skort, they call it. Yeah, well, hers is particularly adapt for this kind of situation when, you know, nature calls and you got to kind of do your thing. Well, this is a product, a garment that is exactly designed for that kind of situation. So that's kind of cool. And she's a local. And in fact, many know her for her work in other ways. But Morgan Patterson with us in our business spotlight. And then our second hour guest, a featured guest, Dr. Keith Richard. Now, JT got a little confused there. He thought we were talking Keith Richards. No, this is not a guitarist. This is a guy who has spent his career serving the good people at the Florida Chamber of Commerce as their chief technician, chief research scientist. In fact, he's bringing numbers, brother. He's going to tell you what's going on in Leon County with economic changes and developments. And some of the more challenging ideas, too, because, in fact, Tallahassee is still struggling here. And why is that? How is that possible? We have the lowest income zip code in the state, 32304 zip code. Even when you control for the student population, we're talking families, the most impoverished. You know that Florida is the 15th largest economy in the world?
0: Wow.
3: If we were a country, we'd be bigger than Spain.
0: That's crazy.
3: As a matter of fact, yeah, it is it is a crazy thing. The Chamber, for its part, Florida Chamber says, look, we have something called the Prosperity Initiative. They have a goal to wipe out child poverty in half, cut it in half by 2030. That's a bit ambitious goal. But I will tell you this, Dr. Keith Richard, man, he is vehement about it. It can be done. But look, it's going to take all of us, and he's going to help us figure all that out tomorrow morning, bright and early, 7 o'clock. On Real Talk.
4: I love how the doctor is, he's helping with the times, because the times, they are changing.
0: A lot of Dylan references you're making.
4: I am. I just thought I was being a Joker man.
0: No, it feels like a hurricane coming through here.
4: Huh.
0: A hurricane of Dylan references.
4: That's just weird, because I haven't made one.
0: Really?
4: I haven't, yeah. Yeah, going back, that's going to be fascinating to listen to tomorrow, but then I'm really excited with Ava and Sarah Mack coming out to sing, because it's just like a woman.
3: It's going to be very up close and personal, and I'm telling you what, if you're in the room that night, yeah, it'll be one of those nights that you'll just talk about for years to come, and it's going to be such a great thing, because the way that Grant has designed the whole show to come together, buddy, you will not be disappointed. And, of course, at the closing of the show, they'll have their grand gathering of all of those artists all together on stage in one big final performance. So it's remarkable. If you listen in tomorrow morning, 7 o'clock, you're going to hear Grant go through all of that with you.
4: Oh, I can't wait.
3: And I really have to say, when you talk to Keith Richard, this whole problem of childhood hunger, as we have been banging that drum with the Tallahassee Food Challenge for many years, it is not out of reach. It is not a hopeless situation. We're going to get into it with him, and there's some very real opportunities for us to make significant changes in how this town works. And it's all good, because our future is very, very bright.
0: So just to clarify, you're saying Dr. Keith Richard is saying that we can, in fact, get some satisfaction.
3: Guys, you know, it reminds me of that. When I was a kid, there was a jukebox at one of the local pubs in our neighborhood, and it didn't matter what button you pushed, you got the same song every time. I don't understand, but in fact, I appreciate all of the good efforts to stay in tune with Tallahassee Talks with Brian Cerny.
4: We love it. Well, Brian, go get one more cup of coffee and have a great day. We can't wait to listen tomorrow morning, because he's just like every grain of sand.
0: Ah, I see all the references. A lot of references, Brian.
4: Love it. We can't wait to listen tomorrow morning, my friend. I hope you have a wonderful day.
3: Happy Friday, everybody.
4: All right. Happy Friday.

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1: From the ABC 27 First to Know Weather Center, I'm meteorologist Jillian Preddy. We are starting off on the chilly side. However, this is going to be the last of the chilly mornings for a fairly long time. Temperatures this afternoon will quickly warm up into those mid to upper 80s. It's going to be a very warm afternoon yet again, but we are only going to be heating up from here. Once we move into the weekend, we will start to see a few isolated 90s pop up, and then those 90s are going to be holding throughout the majority of next week as well. So overall, going to be a very warm stretch that we are going to be starting this afternoon with partly cloudy skies, and shower chances are very, very low, but there is a slight chance over the weekend. From the ABC 27 First to Know Weather Center, I'm meteorologist Jillian Preddy.
0: 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They'll get them all.
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1: You know, it's tough to read when it's all just digital noise.
2: Zoom it in.
1: Yeah, I did. 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I'm going to stick with baseball because the exciting game at Hauser last night.
2: Miami
1: in town for the weekend.
2: It's Florida an old State native with... Indian word that means go to Tallahassee, get beat.
1: That's what the tribe is called.
2: That's right.
1: The Miami tribe is called. That's what they walk bottom of the 11th.
2: Right.
1: Walk in clear water. But we will. I am going to do an FSU baseball question.
2: All right.
1: So you call in. You answer this question correct. You'll get a $25 gift card to Garnet Gold. All you got to do is give Jason your name and phone number. I'll send it over to Tara at Garnet Gold. She will let you know how you can go pick it up. I'm wearing my FSU baseball hoodie. Light hoodie.
2: Mm-hmm.
1: You can wear summer if you'd like. It's got pockets. This is what Link wears.
2: You can wear that winter, spring, summer, or fall.
1: All you got to do is call with the right answer. So here you go. The FSU baseball program has made how many World Series appearances? I know we've never won, but how many World Series appearances has Florida State been to all time? Who am I speaking with?
3: Danny Chichester.
1: Danny C. How many College World Series appearances has Florida State made?
3: I think Mike Martin was 0 for 18, but so I'm going to say 24.
1: It's 24.
2: Whoa, you nailed it, dude.
1: Did you Google that?
3: What's that?
1: Did you Google that?
3: No, actually, I didn't.
1: Yeah, and that's exactly right.
2: Wow.
1: Florida State University FSU baseball program has made 24 College World Series appearances. All right, Danny, I'll give you, you won't get anything extra from Garnet Gold, but when was the first College World Series appearance? What year?
3: Let's go with 67.
1: Oh, my God. Did you say, what year did you say?
3: 67?
1: 57. I thought he said 57 there for a second. I was like, oh, my God, Danny is an encyclopedia.
3: That's the year I was born.
1: 57? You were born in 57? I'm just messing with you.
2: Hey, man, if there's ever an FSU trivia night, I know who I'm taking with me.
1: Yeah, taking Danny Chachas.
2: Danny knows.
1: Yeah. When was their last appearance?
3: Was it the last year?
1: 2024.
3: Did we make it last year or 2 years ago?
1: 2 years ago. Two seasons ago.
3: 2 years ago.
1: Mm.
3: Yeah.
1: And we'll be back this time. That'd be great. So, but congratulations, Danny. You get a $25 gift card to Garnet Gold. Jason, no need to get his information.
2: There's no need?
1: No, because I have it.
2: I was just searching for his number.
3: I'm sure Jason will be here. I'm sure Greg will be gone.
2: Say again?
3: I said I'm sure.
1: All right, your jitterbug phone is breaking up.
2: But the jitterbug.
3: All right, later.
1: All right.
2: Danny got that now.
1: Yeah, he nailed that.
2: Sure did.
1: Yeah, first College World Series appearance for Florida State, 1957.
2: Wow.
1: Then 62, 63, 65. And then we had a little five season respite, 70 and 75. Then 80, 86, 87, 89, 91, 92, 94, 95, 96, 98, 99, 2000, 2008, 10, 12, 17, 19, 24.
2: Man, impressive run.
1: Yeah, but luck just has not been our way. Luck has not been a lady in Omaha.
2: Mm-hmm.
1: She was not a lady tonight. And so but 1 year, we'll get it. And we're always hoping, you know, that hopefully this time we'll get it. But just it's just unbelievable. Now, NCAA region, you want to hear the NCAA tournament appearances?
2: Ooh, man.
1: Are you ready?
2: 32 of those.
1: No. Yeah, you want to start counting?
2: How many?
1: You ready?
2: Yeah, let's do it.
1: Okay. 61.
2: 61 appearances?
1: 61 tournament appearances.
2: Wow. Yeah, I knew it was a lot.
1: 61. That's unbelievable.
2: That's a lot now.
1: Since 1990, FSU has had more 50-win season, hosted more NCAA tournaments, and finished in the top 10 than any other team in the nation. Since 2000, FSU has been one of the best programs in college baseball, with more victories and higher winning percentage than any other school. FSU made the postseason 44 years in a row, tied for the longest streak in the history of college baseball. FSU also has 60-win seasons and 24 50-win seasons. FSU has hosted more super regional tournaments than any other team in the nation because we have an amazing facility.
2: Impressive.
1: I love Dick Howser Stadium at Mike Martin Field.
2: Oh, yeah, it's great.
1: But I was looking at pictures that I remember. It just seemed like, and this is way before your time because this is barely on my memory cusp or on the cusp of my memory, that they had all the steel work up for the roof. But it just seemed like forever before they actually put the roof on. They was just sitting there just with the girdings.
2: Really?
1: Sticking up there with no roof.
2: Wonder what the deal that was.
1: I don't know. And it may have only been one season. But it just seems like, in my mind, it just seemed like forever.
2: Yeah, when you're a kid, you remember things differently.
1: So, Mike Martin Field, it used to be called Seminole Stadium. It's primarily used for baseball. I didn't know if you knew that.
2: And Dick played for the Yankees. Dick Howser, as far as that goes.
1: Yeah. He was actually with the Bucky Dent home run. He was on deck. Or no. He was the third base coach.
2: Oh, is that right?
1: The Bucky Dent home run right before Bucky Blanken Dent hit his big home run. The sports broadcast, I think Cosell and whoever was doing it. They were talking about Dick Howser leaving to go and take over at Florida State University. And then the Bucky Dent home run.
2: Wow.
1: We have to watch it, yeah. But he was here for just one season. And then you know who came a-calling? It took him away.
2: Mike Martin.
1: No, who came a-calling to Dick?
2: Oh, who?
1: Hey.
2: Billy Martin?
1: No.
2: Steinbrenner?
1: Yeah.
2: Hey,
4: got a deal for you. Need you to call? Need you to call me back? Need you to bring you up to New York? Gonna win a championship.
2: And then I'll fire you two times.
1: They led the team to the ALCS in 79.
2: Yeah.
1: Be right back.

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1: A new policy approved by the Leon County School Board now allows students to make money off their name, image, and likeness. Now school leaders are making sure parents and students understand the rules that come with it. Leon County school leaders say the new policy supports students while also making sure staff and coaches understand the limits. Students cannot make money off content involving things like sexual material or drugs. Staff members cannot help or take part in NIL deals. And there is a clear line between what the district can and cannot do. Students also cannot use district or school logos or uniforms as part of NIL deals. Leaders say parents need to understand the process. While NIL can be exciting, students could risk their eligibility if rules are not followed. A school spokesperson stated that while the NILs are exciting, there's a lot of responsibility that comes with the branding. And the school district wants to ensure that they remain first and foremost a student and then an athlete. This is Rachel Linnae with Real Talk 93.3 Local News Update. 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
2: From the ABC 27 First to Know Weather Center, I'm meteorologist Jillian Preddy. It's a little bit of a chilly morning out there, but temperatures will quickly warm up as we move into the afternoon, eventually going to be getting into those mid to upper 80s across the area. So yet another warm afternoon, and we are only going to be getting warmer from here on out. We will start to see those 90s come the weekend, and cloud cover will start to increase, and so will that humidity. So everything is going to be rising. Our winds are going to be shifting to be coming out of the southeast, and that's going to be pushing a good amount of moisture into our area. From the ABC 27 First to Know Weather Center, I'm meteorologist Jillian Preddy.
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1: What was Domino's big thing back in the 80s and 90s? What was there?
2: Avoid the noise.
1: Well, what was there? You delivery in
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1: How'd that work out for them?
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1: It didn't do well. Oh, you're 31 minutes. Ugh.
2: Not paying you. Thanks. Get off my doorstep.
1: Well, guess who is now doing a 30 minutes or less delivery?
2: Little Caesars.
1: Yes, little what?
2: Little Caesars.
1: Little Caesars. Yes, those are called micro seizures.
2: Hungry Howie's?
1: Think bigger.
2: Captain D's.
1: Think bigger, bigger than Captain D's.
2: So seriously, delivery?
1: 30 minutes or less.
2: Papa John's.
1: No. It's not. No.
2: Oh, DoorDash.
1: Bigger.
2: What? Uber Eats.
1: Bigger.
2: McDonald's.
1: Bigger.
2: Chick-fil-A.
1: Bigger.
2: Walmart.
1: Bigger.
2: Publix.
1: Walmart. Bigger. If it's bigger than Walmart, Publix is lower, but bigger.
2: Not in my book.
1: It's like the biggest company in the world.
2: Amazon.
1: Yeah.
2: 30 minutes or less?
1: Amazon now delivers thousands of items from fresh groceries to everyday household essentials in 30 minutes or less.
2: Wow.
1: Amazon now is widely available. You ready to see if we're on the list?
2: We're not. We're never on that list.
1: Atlanta, Dallas, Fort Worth, Philly, Seattle, and rapidly expanding into dozens more cities. We may get it because we have. But also, where that is, I mean, you got to bring it with a drone.
2: Right, sure.
1: If you're out there.
2: Imagine a drone dropping off your gallon of milk, though. Because like the other day, I got milk delivered from Walmart. Left it on the counter overnight, so it's ruined.
1: No, it's not.
2: Oh, yeah.
1: Give it to the kids.
2: No. That'd be the perfect time to get on the Amazon drone and say, hey, drop me a bottle of, or a jug of milk in the front yard, please.
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2: Very cool.
1: While Amazon Now is available, customers will see a 30-minute delivery option in the banner. You know, I have a Dallas address on my account. I should just like send her milk.
2: Check, you like do a test run.
1: Yeah, just to see. I have to change the address over to Dallas, but I could, you know, like type, let me type in milk
2: and plunger. Greg, did you send a plunger to my house this morning by drone?
1: You know what?
2: It'd be hilarious.
1: This actually might be worth it.

0: Unavailable.
1: Oh.
0: They're out of milk in Dallas.
1: Out of milk.
0: All right, let me try this next one. Nope, today, 10 to 3.
1: Yeah, that's not that impressive.
0: This is not impressing me at all. Is there like a whole section for Amazon groceries? Because I don't order my groceries because I'm an old man and I like to walk around the grocery store.
1: Ooh, I don't.
0: Oh, I love walking around. Oh, that's where I see all my friends and hear all the good music.
1: Oh, yeah?
0: Just walking around. Yeah. If I want to hear like some real big jams, like our playlist is probably the same playlist is going to be later on at Walmart.
1: Oh, yeah?
0: Walk in there, hear Green Day and all this great music, and you're like, am I in Walmart? And they got, like, Walmart radio, but that's totally morning zoo stuff.
2: Walmart radio.
0: Hey, this is going out to the cashier at store number 4582. Woo, that's me.
2: It's All American Reject's Dirty Little Secret.
0: Right here on Walmart. Walmart. W-A-L-Mart. That's Walmart radio. And here's the cure.
1: The cure.
0: I swear to God, I was in there one day that it was like Franz Ferdinand and The Cure back to back.
1: Really?
0: And I was just like, this is amazing.
1: Interesting.
0: Publix, I would love to, like, maybe I could ask the manager. That's what I'd come out of retirement for. One Friday night at Publix, take all my equipment. Well, God, I don't own equipment. Get your equipment. Mm-hmm. Go upstairs and just hook up a couple speakers and just DJ 80s music at Publix one night. That would be fun.
1: They'd let you do it.
0: Probably not.
1: Oh, yeah.
0: I'll ask.
1: The local managers seem to have a pretty good amount of autonomy for decisions like that.
0: I don't know if they'd allow a live DJ in.
1: If it was a zany enough idea, they'd go for it.
0: Hey, I'm zany. It'd be like, no talking, just let me get up there and just play music.
1: And grill Publix meats while you're doing it.
0: Publix meats.
1: Meats from a grill.
0: That's what I had for dinner last night.
1: Did you really?
0: Yeah, but Boar's Head. I'm hooked on this really expensive Boar's Head deli meat.
1: Oh, it's great. I love Boar's
0: Head.
1: It's
0: so expensive. It's like $16, $17 a pound.
1: It's on up there.
0: But I did the London broil roast beef sandwich again on a Cuban roll.
1: Ooh, yum.
0: A little bit of mayo, a little bit of Munster. Toasted it in the air fryer. I don't know what it is about Cuban bread. I just love me some Cuban bread.
1: That was great, yeah.
0: Cuban bread just smells good, just tastes good. And if you go to La Segunda in Tampa, get that stuff fresh.
1: Mm-hmm.
0: That's good stuff, man.
1: Nice.
0: It's good Cuban bread, man. They make it right there in Tampa.
1: You just turned into Steven Seagal there.
0: Oh, I thought I was trying to do Al Pacino.
1: You ever notice how Seagal morphs into different dialects when he's talking? Like, he's Creole one minute, then he's Asian, then he's Italian. It's pretty funny.
0: That's the great actor he is. He could get a role with the Theater TSC or Quincy Music Theater.
1: Let me tell you something. If Steven Seagal came and performed on stage at local theater, I would burn a trail to buy a ticket to the front row. It'd make a flame, it'd make a track of fire. I'd be so fast.
0: You know, he is one of the only celebrities banned
1: from SNL.
0: From SNL.
1: I know. He made a bad impression.
0: You know who else is banned?
1: Chevy Chase.
0: No, Chevy's not banned. They just don't want him.
1: Well, he's banned.
0: Yeah, Chevy Chase, yeah. Adrian Brody.
1: Why is he banned?
0: He ad-libbed an unplanned, culture-aggressive reggae intro while wearing fake dreadlocks in 2000.
1: I remember that.
0: Robert Blake, banned after a toxic and hostile hosting stint, where he crumpled up a script and threw it in a writer's face. Andy Kaufman. We won't see Andy Kaufman on SNL anymore.
1: Don't guess.
0: Milton Berle.
1: What'd Milty do?
0: He aggressively upstaged the cash, ignored timing and prompting, and he had a prearranged standing ovation.
1: He what?
0: Yeah. Oh, you got to go watch why he was banned. They didn't want him on the show.
1: Uncle Milty?
0: Like, yeah, and this was 79. They didn't want him. He was forced upon them. And so they came in and, so, Uncle Milty, no ad-libbing. We're stay to a strict script here. And all he did was ad-lib.
1: I come from vaudeville. All we do is ad-lib.
0: Mm-hmm. He came and apparently, and then he was showing parts of himself to a lot of the cast
1: members. Oh, yeah, I remember him doing that kind of stuff. Yeah,
0: he loved to do that.
1: Yeah.
0: Uncle Milty was interesting. And Frank Zappa.
1: Zappa's banned? You're banning Zappa? I'm banned from Joe's Fruit Stand?
0: Sinead O'Connor, Cypress Hill, and Rage Against the Machine are also banned.
1: Well, Sinead, yeah. She, whoo, that was rough.
0: Yeah, man. We won't see her anytime soon.
1: No, that's sad.
0: Rage, it's, you know.
1: What did Rage do?
0: Unauthorized on-air stunts. Probably, I mean, because Rage, was they would love to jump off their speakers and stuff. Climb the speakers.
1: Yeah.
0: So they probably did something. But Cypress Hill, they're probably like, oh, we apologize. We'd love to be on the show again.
1: They did something insane in the membrane.
0: Insane in the brain. So that's it. Charles Grodin was banned.
1: You banning Grodin?
0: Elvis Costello?
1: What? Why is he banned?
0: Elvis Costello was banned.
1: Probably from playing that song Pump It Up too much. So tired of that song.
0: Banned for 12 years singing his song Radio Radio, which was a slight against the media.
1: Yeah.
0: And they banned Elvis for that. The Replacements, they were banned in 88 for getting too drunk too early.
1: Oh, wow.
0: They're Irish. They're Irish. And Steven Seagal.
1: Steven. That Seagal episode, going back and watching that, it is a cringe fest. Mm-hmm.
0: Steven was banned because he didn't get comedy.
1: He was just not cut out for it at all.
0: Knock, knock. Come on. I'm Steven Seagal.
1: Come on. Rob Schneider tells some fascinating Steven Seagal stories. And got, so does John Leguizamo.
0: Oh, from what were they on? Oh, executive order or something?
1: Don't know.
0: Yeah, it was executive order where they, Steven Seagal got, it was him and Kurt Russell in the movie poster. Steven Seagal, like 15 minutes into the movie, gets killed.
1: Okay, yep.
0: Gone.
1: I kind of remember that.
0: It was kind of a, ooh, they pulled the trick on me, got me to come in to watch this Steven Seagal movie. And John Leguizamo was a, he was one of the special military guys. They flew a stealth fighter, bomber, up under a Air Force One or something that had been hijacked. And they attached themselves to the plane and snuck into the plane.
1: What?
0: Executive decision.
1: In theaters Friday.
0: Not very high in the Rotten Tomato. Oh, we're running late.
1: Here we are.
0: Make sure you type in I Want to Win on the Greg Dish Show Facebook feed so you're eligible for not one, but two prizes today. Corner Pocket Bar and Grill and Canopy Roads. We got you covered, man. Food, food, food. Be right back.

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1: From the ABC 27 First to Know Weather Center, I'm meteorologist Jillian Preddy. We are starting off on the chilly side. However, this is going to be the last of the chilly mornings for a fairly long time. Temperatures this afternoon will quickly warm up into those mid to upper 80s. It's going to be a very warm afternoon yet again, but we are only going to be heating up from here. Once we move into the weekend, we will start to see a few isolated 90s pop up, and then those 90s are going to be holding throughout the majority of next week as well. So overall, going to be a very warm stretch that we are going to be starting this afternoon with partly cloudy skies, and shower chances are very, very low, but there is a slight chance over the weekend. From the ABC 27 First to Know Weather Center, I'm meteorologist Jillian Preddy.
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6: I found the Amazon Now. This is for Dallas. 35 minutes to deliver. And then get like ground beef, ground turkey, tuna, all your veggies and everything also.
7: That's wild.
6: Is that just going to make people just lazier?
7: So that means drone, right?
6: No.
7: Oh, okay.
6: No, I was just saying drone. I was saying in Tallahassee it would have to be drone.
7: But how are you going to get ground beef to someone's house in 35 minutes in Dallas, Texas?
6: I guess with a truck.
7: That'd be impossible. Well, it takes 35 minutes just to get into the store. You're not going to get across town in Dallas. It has to be drone. And imagine drone dropping off a chunk of ground beef on your front
6: porch. Well, one, she's vegan.
7: Oh.
6: So now it makes me want to, like, send that via drone, if it's drone.
7: Send her beef if she's vegan?
6: Mm-hmm.
7: As a joke?
6: Well, yeah.
7: Oh.
6: Yeah. What the hell is this? All right. So, you know, I love my thrift stores. I don't garage sale as much as I want to. But here's these collector's items that people have, like, sitting around their house. It's like, these are going to be worth tons of money one day.
7: Okay.
6: Tons of money one day. And here's a list of things that just aren't worth keeping.
7: Okay.
6: Thinking that they're going to turn into gold for you. Number one on the list, Beanie Babies.
7: Oh, sure.
6: Beanie Babies, I think, created this list.
7: Sure.
6: Oh, my gosh, this limited edition Beanie Babies is coming out, and we're only making 200,000 of them.
7: Remember the couple that fought in court over the Beanie Babies?
6: Yeah. I'll take this one, and you can have... No, I want that one. However, back in 95, adults began collecting Beanie Babies as a financial investment, seeing the potential for high resale value. That year, the toys were quickly flipped on eBay and sold for 10 times the original purchase price. But the fad died down, so did their worth. Here's one that a lot of people... Like, I get every once in a while, someone say, hey, where can I take these records that I found?
7: Mm-hmm.
6: But the vast majority of vinyl records ain't worth anything.
7: So I inherited 25,000 vinyl records.
6: And they're probably worth like
7: $5,000. Well, I had an expert from Nashville come down and appraise my collection. Mm-hmm. It's a whole story for another time. But I learned of a whole lot in that encounter. I sure did.
6: Vinyl records, I mean, they're still being made today. But it's just, you got to have it like... sealed, never been played, ultra rare album.
7: Ultra rare.
6: That, like the Beatles White Album with it having like the serial number on it. Never played.
7: Well, they still made millions of those.
6: Right. With the serial number or with the raised, with the embossed Beatles logo. There was like four variants of that album. Or the Beatles Yesterday and Today, the Butcher cover.
7: Mm-hmm, right.
6: If you get that, that's worth money. Or if you get like King Crimson's Greatest Hits, tons of money.
7: Well, what you want to look for is like your Elvis Presley Sun records, one of 100.
6: That's never been played.
7: When they thought, well, we don't know if this guy's going to make it. We're only going to press 100 copies of this one. That's your rare stuff.
6: I got a bunch of 45s last week, and this is like a 45 collection. It must have been out of like a very popular jukebox because all the songs were hits, like Tuesday playlist, like great songs. And I'm like, these aren't worth anything because they're all scratched up. They got the kids. Oh, this is Jason's record, or the little, how everybody put the little address labels on their 45s so nobody else would steal them. But records, not much. Norman Rockwell collector's plates.
7: Yeah, right.
6: Norman Rockwell is one of the greatest painters and illustrators in America. However, collector's plates featuring Norman Rockwell illustrations should be acquired for enjoyment, not for an investment. Collector's plates are $10 each. They were up to $75 each. Now you see them a lot at Goodwill. Here's another one. Pez dispensers. Pez dispensers. That people are just going crazy about Pez dispensers like 20 years ago.
7: I don't get it. The candy's not even that good.
6: Man, by the candy, it's about getting those limited edition Pez dispensers. We're only making 20 million of these.
7: Right. Oh, it's Sylvester the cat.
6: Suffering fucked. those Pez always came out wet.
7: Yeah, right. On account of his drool.
6: Pez dispensers. An Elvis Presley Pez dispenser.
7: Elvis?
6: $9.
7: Wow.
6: Pandora charms.
7: I remember those stores and the little bracelets, yeah. Mm-hmm.
6: Pandora necklaces and bracelets became a hot trend. The pieces are designed to be layered and paired with each other.
7: They're a hot trend among nanas.
6: They're not worth the investment.
7: Your nana likes to wear them.
6: Star Wars toys. New Star Wars toys. Rare Star Wars toys from the 70s have the potential to boost your bank account, but new ones, no. And finally, royal family memorabilia.
7: Like Queen Elizabeth stuff?
6: No, like Diana and the...
7: Right.
6: Yeah, all anything from her forward. 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And also, get rid of all your autographed baseballs to me.
7: Especially the one that says Honus Wagner.
6: Yes, I'll take that off your hands.
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10: News this hour from Town Hall. I'm Rich Thomason. The Trump-Xi summit is history. President Trump now on his way back home from China.
11: President Donald Trump left Beijing Friday following a final meeting with Chinese President Xi Jinping.
12: This has been an incredible visit. I think a lot of good has come of it. We've made some fantastic trade deals, great for both countries.
11: She described the 2 days of meetings as historic and landmark. Before their closed-door lunch, she gave Trump a tour of Zhongnanhai, the former Imperial Gardens, which is now the seat of power. Trump says she told him that China wants to help negotiate an end to the Iran war and a reopening of the Strait of Hormuz. And he says she assured him that China would not provide Iran with military equipment. I'm Donna Warder.
10: The president says he has not yet decided whether a major U.S. arms sale to Taiwan can go through. China is staunchly opposes the transaction and has made its feelings known in no uncertain terms. And while global attention focuses on the U.S.-China summit, Russia steps up its assault on its neighbor.
13: Ukraine's President Zelensky said that a Russian missile attack on a Kyiv apartment building the previous day has killed 24 people. That includes three teenagers.
10: Correspondent Samia Kulab. CIA Director John Ratcliffe has visited Cuba. State media reports high-level Cuban government officials held talks with Ratcliffe, trying to assure him that Cuba poses no security threat to the United States. The communist island suffers a severe energy crisis in the midst of a U.S. blockade. On Wall Street this morning, the Dow futures are down 303 points. NASDAQ futures 383 points in the red. More on these stories at townhall.com.
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1: I don't say this often, I should say this more often, but you look stunning today, Terry.
2: Thank you. Thank you, Terry.
3: It's my new Guy Harvey shirt. No, it's not new.
1: Actually, I noticed that. I do like that Guy Harvey shirt. Dana Brooks, Terry Madigan, and Dana filling in for Thomas Dickens, who just couldn't bother to be here today.
4: He's doing lawyer stuff.
1: I have a depot today. I can't make it.
3: He's going to Home Depot.
1: Fireworks at City Hall the other night. Mayor John Daley taking off the gloves, throwing down on Commissioner Matt Lowe. And about 4 or 5 minutes of stuff. And I know the Democrat has done an article on it, and it's all over the political news in town. I guess if you're going out, you're going to go out on your own terms. Speaking of the mayor, what did y'all think of that?
3: I think he was he did what needed to be done, and I think he did it very, very well. I was impressed with
2: it. I had zero problems with it, and I can't believe
3: the tongue lashing he gave to Mallow, who needed one.
2: I totally agree, and I cannot believe a sitting commissioner would put out something on his own, you know, kind of official letterhead and not make sure every word of that was true. I can't understand that error in naming the wrong person when you're going to call somebody out. I mean, there's never been a more important time to be correct in your official capacity. And it's inexcusable. I can't get my head around how that can happen. Other than somebody just intentionally just trying to get out such bad energy and such bad information about somebody that they obviously have a very unhealthy hatred for. That is a very unusual dynamic, the way that commissioner has it out for that city manager. That is not healthy. That is bordering on obsession. And it's way more than is merited by what his substantive complaints are about the person. It just seems like very weird. But that was a thorough tongue lashing, and I felt like that was completely in order.
1: Because now going back to the chamber conference last year, when Commissioner Matlow went to his first conference and then went to shake the city manager's hand, and city manager refused. I think now we understand
3: they don't like each other
1: more of that. No, they don't. And then with the mayor, how he said the other night, he goes, Commissioner Matlow, I know you don't like me, and that's fine. And then, but you know who I thought really did well in that meeting of that Commissioner Porter? That she.
2: I hope she distinguishes herself, because she has been.
3: She stayed below the
2: with
3: fire.
2: That rush, and she has been lumped into that vitriol, and you know, you're judged by the people you associate with. So I'm very pleased to see her somewhat, you know, distance herself from that kind of behavior, because she is going to get dragged down with it if she doesn't. And this is her opportunity. I was very pleased to see her run, because I want to see new people participating and young people participating. And I know they're not going to have years of life experience and all the wisdom that you want, but that's called democracy, and people get to participate in it, and she was elected. But I really wasn't real pleased when I saw that she kind of looked like she didn't have her own voice, in my view. These are all my opinions, but I would love to see her become an individual.
3: I don't see that happening. She's under Matlow's shadow. You know, when Matlow ran, I wasn't a supporter to begin with, but when it got down to it, I thought, well, it's a younger guy,
2: sure,
3: done good with his business, has some hard scrabble growing up. Now, this could be a good thing.
2: Yeah.
3: And I don't know, he just immediately out the gate just started making enemies. I mean, when you take on the chamber for no reason, I mean, what's that going to get you?
2: Yeah.
3: And it's just, I think he really lost an opportunity, and now he's gone full-blown crazy George Soros left stuff, but it scares me. You know, I don't think this.
1: I don't think what happened in City Hall the other night is going to affect
3: him.
1: Anything.
3: No, because the people that vote for him are blinded by whatever they're blinded by are going to vote for him anyway.
2: I think it costs him a lot.
1: What do you think with the people that were
3: not the people that vote for him anyway?
2: I think the people. Yeah. I mean, he's got a solid camp of some people, but he's got to have way more than that. And I don't think that helped him at all.
3: He's won twice now, and I said I can't figure.
2: Not for mayor.
3: It's the same. You're pulling for the same people. Yeah. Same people. I mean, it amazes me. He won twice. He's run against, I mean, last time against, you know, what, David Bellamy? I mean, eminently qualified.
2: That was awfully close.
3: But, you know, the crazies are out. And
2: I don't think we're running in the same time. I really don't. I think he's going to try to use a lot of that, you know, everybody who doesn't want Trump and all of his nonsense going on. He thinks he's going to necessarily get them. But there's a lot of other people who are trying to get those votes of people who are in play. There's a lot more people in play, I think, and there's a lot more level-headed people who are not as much of a lightning rod as he is. There's more palatable choices, is what I would say, available.
3: Well, there's a lot more palatable, but the people who go for that, I mean, just look at nationally, and that's what he's trying to ride that wave. You've got nut jobs that are, you know, nationally prominent now. He wants to be one of them.
2: I don't see it. I don't see any.
3: I don't want it, but I just don't.
1: If I were,
2: you've got to have a steady hand. You've got to the way John was the other night. That was somebody who was acting like a mayor. That was someone acting like an adult in the room instead of somebody who's constantly whining and constantly crying about everything. Crying about it is not an action plan. That's one of those Dana-isms everybody hears in my office all the time. Well, I know this. Crying about it is not an action plan. So buck up and let's get to a solution, you know. But I can't stand a whiner. I cannot stand a complainer. Get out and do something. Stop crying about it and fix it.
1: You even had Democrat Dr. Erwin Jackson that made its way into the chambers the other night to give away free books to everybody. He just wrote a book on City Hall.
3: I talked to him about
1: and
3: that.
1: They were like, we can't take gifts. But then the city attorney came in and said, he's not a registered lobbyist. We actually can take these from him.
3: Take it home and read it.
1: And he goes, if Erwin's going to try to give something to the city, you better check on that first. But, I mean, with Erwin making
2: his
1: reappearance.
2: That would be like him to give you something and say, got you, you took it. And I found it out, and I'm the one who busted this.
1: Because Erwin was, you know, the spearhead behind everything that, you know, that, and then now he's written the book. I think it's available on Amazon. With finding out, you know, digging in with everything that was going on with City Hall. I think if this had happened in a week or so before the primaries, I think that the Matlow camp would be worried. Now this is going to be yesterday's news next week.
2: I just feel like he's being dismissed by serious people. I mean, that's the way it feels to me. It feels to me like all the serious people are going, I'm not messing with you.
3: The serious people didn't put him there. I mean, the people who elect him are unserious.
2: No voter wants to vote for somebody who looks like an ineffective, weak leader that everybody makes fun of.
3: We're talking different voters. I'm sorry, like I said, I hate to trash the guy, but I just think people who think that that's a way to effectively govern, they're not looking at things the way we look at them.
2: This 3-2 split and this horrible, don't get anything done. You want more of that? Nobody wants more of that. If you want more of that, that's who gets it for you. Nobody wants that. That has turned everybody off to the whole thing. And he's not trying to lead, in my view. He's just trying to make the other ones look bad. It's nothing but terrible them. Nothing about great me. Just they're terrible. That's not a platform.
3: Actually, I think it's just such a missed opportunity that he could have been out there and trying to do some leadership and show how I built myself up, how I built a business, and really promoting
2: people.
3: Things.
2: Mm-hmm. Yeah, how do I mentor other people so they can come from this zip code and enjoy the you know the riches that I've created for myself through hard work and through employing other people from the same neighborhood. You know, that's the story I want to hear, and I don't hear that. I only hear it from people go, oh, do you know this about him? Oh, well, I never hear it. You know?
1: Show that how that. He mentions many times how he's raised by a single mother with four siblings.
2: Show me what you're doing for other single mothers and their siblings. Show me what programs you've created. Show me what you're doing to change the lives of the people you already represent. All I'm hearing from that person, that man, is how bad everybody else is. All he wants, and I'm so sick of that.
3: Rich developers. We need more poor developers in town.
2: What do you want? Track houses and Cattle City Country Club. Is that what you want?
3: We can put a ton of those out there on the golf. I mean, if we turn that golf course into D.H. Horton, I mean,
1: D.H. Horton.
3: I'm not trashing D.H. Horton.
1: Welcome out to the northeast side of Tallahassee because they're now a major builder out there.
2: Oh, he's a major builder. Well, a lot of people are getting into their first houses because of people like Premier and D.H. Horton.
3: No, that is necessary.
2: How you acquire wealth. So, thank you.
3: We need some Tim Hortons around here.
2: But that is not what we need. That's not what we need.
1: There we go. There's what in the old Wendy's, Tim Hortons.
3: That's what they could do.
2: But you don't need that in the middle of Capital City.
1: So you're saying with Commissioner Matlow that another thing how he's raised on the South Side, mother, single mother of four, and how days that he woke up hungry, not knowing where his next meal was coming. Now he has built something to where his children, his grandchildren, will never have to worry about where their next meals come from because of something that he has built.
3: Yeah, pizza.
1: That should be the story that's going out there instead of
2: I'm just I don't know who's handling me. But there's a whole better way to do it. Mm-hmm. That's all I can tell you. You can really, I mean, he's got a story. I mean, that's, and I know he goes and tells it to the little groups and the people that he meets with and stuff like that. But I'm talking about, you know, the greater, you know, noise around him is not good. You know, just the fervor around him is just completely negative. It's complete put downs of everybody else. Talk about the good stuff you do, man. Why don't you do that?
1: Dana Brooks, Terry Madigan. We'll talk good stuff when we get back.

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1: From the ABC 27 First to Know Weather Center, I'm meteorologist Jillian Preddy. It's a little bit of a chilly morning out there, but temperatures will quickly warm up as we move into the afternoon, eventually going to be getting into those mid to upper 80s across the area. So yet another warm afternoon, and we are only going to be getting warmer from here on out. We will start to see those 90s come the weekend, and cloud cover will start to increase, and so will that humidity. So everything is going to be rising. Our winds are going to be shifting to be coming out of the southeast, and that's going to be pushing a good amount of moisture into our area. From the ABC 27 First to Know Weather Center, I'm meteorologist Jillian Preddy.
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2: Hi, this is Gary Parsons with Café de Martin, and we're thrilled that we're back open for lunch from 11 to 3. 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
1: Dana Brooks filling in for Thomas Dickens today. Free Talk Friday. Thomas and Terry, Dana and Terry today. You can hear Dana every Tuesday with us. So the one thing that I guess was really surprising with how during the city commission meeting the other night, and they were talking about this HUD program to replace lead paint doors. Lead paint was banned in 1978, and I guess that there's a lot of lead paint still
2: all
1: around.
2: Over the world.
1: And I learned about this. There's a program in Memphis, and at the All-American City Contest last year, the city of Memphis had started this wonderful program to go and help remove with this. But then there's a government program through HUD that does this. HUD is not investigating Tallahassee. They're auditing. And I think that's a big investigation, a government investigation.
3: You would hope they audit all of our government spending to some degree.
1: And that then the person that was in charge of the program here was taking questions from the commissioners about this. And that because the price that came out to us, like $8,400 to replace a door and with this, that's the low bid. That they went to the HUD website to look for contractors in the area that were certified through HUD. That was the low bid.
3: That's crazy.
1: Damn, Jason and I could have done it for like $5,000 a door, and you take them off the hinges, put new doors up.
2: I could have undercut you and done it for four.
1: But it's the government. But it's the government. So there is proper disposal of everything. If the speck of dust gets on,
3: it's like a $100,000 hammer.
1: Yeah, exactly.
2: They put on a hazmat suit to go remove a door that's been there for 30 years.
3: Everybody's been through, touching, and whatnot.
2: I'm aware of that. I mean, when I first saw the 8,000, okay, something is off.
1: And everybody's yelling at the city, but this is the government.
2: This is stupid government bureaucracy, and this is why we're trillions and trillions in debt in this country, because we have these, there's probably HUD is probably involved. Well, you probably have EPA. I mean, this program has probably been instituted years back.
3: How you dispose of them.
2: Yeah, that's probably
3: a lot of them.
2: And, I mean, how do they dispose of them?
1: I'm sure you have to wrap them many times.
2: And then put it in the landfill.
1: Then put it in a steel drum that has to go.
3: That sounds like a very specific landfill.
2: There's no other lead products in our landfill, so we don't want to contaminate it. And there's lead paint all over the place still. I mean, my understanding is it's a problem when it chips off and little kids start eating it.
1: Mm-hmm.
2: Now, I don't know how often that really happens, but I mean, I'm sure it's bad for them. But you know,
1: it's not mercury based.
2: Overblown. You know, it's. That's just a typical of somebody's good idea that turned into a government bloated bureaucracy that just costs
3: and then now
2: 20 times what it should.
3: Like there's something up behind it.
1: But at least they're giving us the money to pay the contractor $8,400 a door. You know, we're in the wrong business, guys.
2: And this was apparently all happening, kind of makes you wonder, all down in one apartment complex on Holton Street where they're doing this. Okay.
3: Why don't you raise the place?
2: Tear the whole thing down, but how many, I mean, multiply this by every other similarly situated building in the city and then the county, the state. There's no way. I mean, we could blow the national budget removing lead painted doors.
1: We would have to go, how many buildings are still around built prior to 1978? That still have the lead-based paint laying around. Yeah.
3: A lot.
2: You wait till we take over Cuba. All those pre-painted doors that were painted 100 years ago
1: that need to be replaced. We don't know that lead-based paint is not banned in Cuba. They may just be painting everything.
2: I'm sure they still use lead-based paint.
1: Yeah, I doubt
3: they're on top of all the stuff.
1: We're probably the only country in the world that has banned lead-based paint.
3: I don't know.
1: I have to look that up. I don't know. I'm just making a joke with that.
2: But we still use lead-based paint. Isn't it still lead in a pencil? I mean, don't we still?
3: No.
1: I don't know
3: graphite.
1: Graphite. Yeah.
2: No, lead in a pencil?
1: Who uses pencils anymore? Just some pencil pushers.
2: Yeah, pencil pushers.
1: But, yeah, I was just amazed to see the steps that the gentleman was going through that the contractor has to take for each of these doors to be removed. And I think that also that I don't think anybody on the city commission had any idea about this program prior to this alleged whistleblower, which of course the city couldn't comment on because they couldn't even say yes or no whether there was a whistleblower. And that some are saying there isn't, and some are saying that the Democrat, I believe, that they have the paperwork that this former employee filed that they allege they were fired over bringing up this stuff. But this is a government-based program that was paying, and then the doors, and then this was the lowest bid. Can you imagine not winning that bid?
3: Don't they have to take the lowest bid? Don't governments have to?
2: But it's still the lowest responsible bid.
3: I know more about government than I want to know. Okay. And that is not all that much. I spent 3 months working for the government one time, and that was all I needed. That is not a place where I'm a private practice girl.
2: I used to work for government when I worked out of the swimming pool at Myers Park, Wade Wehunt. And that was my government employment.
1: That was your government employee.
2: But we ran a very efficient operation down there.
3: I don't like the idea of everybody being treated the same. You're not the same. So the special ones should get special treatment. I think that's completely fair. That's how the world works.
1: There's a great poster. Remember all the motivational posters that they used to hang in the offices in the 90s and stuff? One of my favorite ones is a demotivational poster. It's a box of French fries, like McDonald's French fries, and it says, "Not everyone gets to be an astronaut."
3: That's true.
1: Yeah, and I always thought that was like the greatest poster. But
3: the astronauts should get more.
1: That we're just in a world where everybody gets to be an astronaut.
2: Yeah.
1: Whether it's Jason or me or Dana or Terry, Dana would probably have the best shot at it.
3: It's our fault because we started that participation trophy business when we.
2: But you could be something.
3: Kids.
2: The guy that developed French fries through McDonald's became a billionaire. So you can French fries. You can make it through the world. French fries and with pizza. You don't have to be an astronaut.
1: Yeah. Well, it's just like in the great, great movie, The Jerk. When Steve Martin was in Jackie Mason's, "Hey, you want to be the president of Texaco Oil? You're going to make me the president of Texaco Oil? Yeah, here, start by mopping, this floor.
3: and then
1: I'll be the president of Texaco Oil. You got to start somewhere.
2: You got to work your way up.
1: Yeah, you got to start somewhere.
3: Ish.
1: Yeah. So, guys, I appreciate you coming in. I hope y'all have a fantastic weekend. Lots going on again this weekend.
3: Yes. We're going to a caviar dinner tonight. Gosh.
1: Pinky out, please. Who's providing
3: the
1: caviar?
3: It's Club. It's just hot right now. You'll see caviar everywhere.
1: Love caviar.
2: Instead of wine pairings, now you have caviar pairings.
3: Oh, it's charcuterie now. Everybody's caviar.
1: Yeah. Oh,
3: so call me if you need it. You know
1: Jason, you've tried it finally, haven't you?
2: He likes it.
1: I love it.
3: Makes everything better.
2: It tastes like fish eggs, but it's good.
1: Be right back. Tallahassee history when we get back. 17 tracks and I had it with this
4: 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Your local news now.
5: A Leon County deputy shot an armed suspect while attempting to serve an eviction notice on West Tennessee Street Thursday afternoon. The incident transpired just after 3 p.m. in the 6400 block of West Tennessee Street. In a social media post around 4:40, the sheriff's office said LCSO deputies were attempting to serve an eviction notice in that area. However, a man involved in the incident was uncooperative and was armed with a firearm. A deputy deployed his taser due to the male suspect not complying with commands. Shortly after, the suspect attempted to draw his firearm just before the deputy drew his and fired an unknown number of shots. The deputy responded, shooting and injuring the suspect. As a result, the male suspect was taken to a local hospital for treatment, per the statement. He is awake and alert. No more details are available at this time. 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
6: From the ABC 27 First to Know Weather Center, I'm meteorologist Jillian Preddy. We are starting off on the chilly side. However, this is going to be the last of the chilly mornings for a fairly long time. Temperatures this afternoon will quickly warm up into those mid to upper 80s. It's going to be a very warm afternoon yet again, but we are only going to be heating up from here. Once we move into the weekend, we will start to see a few isolated 90s pop up, and then those 90s are going to be holding throughout the majority of next week as well. So overall, going to be a very warm stretch that we are going to be starting this afternoon with partly cloudy skies, and shower chances are very, very low, but there is a slight chance over the weekend. From the ABC 27 First to Know Weather Center, I'm meteorologist Jillian Preddy.
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2: Aw, Jade.
1: Today, May 15th, 1947. What do you think happened? Today,
2: 47?
1: In Tallahassee history, or in the history of our area. Today, 1947, the governor signed a bill officially doing what?
2: 1947. I don't know,
1: it's,
2: man.
1: It's a big part of this town.
2: FSU?
1: Mm-hmm. FSU.
2: FSU.
1: Came to be today.
2: There you go.
1: In 1947.
2: Nice.
1: And it transitioned from the Florida State College for Women into Florida State University.
2: How about that?
1: And Florida became the last southern state to return its state-funded colleges to a co-ed system. Hmm. So, happy birthday.
2: Very cool.
1: Happy birthday to you. Happy birthday to you.
2: I think Israel became a state in 47, didn't it?
1: I don't know if it was today, but 47, 49, somewhere around there.
2: Mm-hmm.
1: But yeah, 1947, Florida State College for Women became Florida State University. Pretty cool.
2: Pretty cool.
1: And the major impact. And then a lot of that was because the Army guys, the Army Air Corps guys, they wanted to come back. They're like, we're leaving? I mean, once the war was over.
2: Sure.
1: Because that, well, also, once the war was over, that there was this mass influx of just GIs returning to school. And Gainesville were just like, whoa. We already got too many guys down here. We need to send these guys somewhere else. And so, to alleviate the pressure, I don't know if you knew this, but over that there used to be the University of Florida Tallahassee branch.
2: Mm-hmm.
1: And that allowed the men, and that was mainly, they were still staying out at Mabry Field, out of the barracks out there,
2: mm-hmm.
1: and just kind of hung around. And then, because why would like any 18-year-old, 19-year-old, red-blooded American male back in the 1945, 46, war's done? Wait, there's just this college full of women in this little town down in Florida?
2: Let's go.
1: I am not leaving. I am not leaving. I do not blame them. But yeah, today, 1947.
2: That's really cool.
1: Boom. So, and then the rest is history.
2: Yes, it is. Say.
1: But I can't imagine. Yeah, just imagine back in that day. I mean, there was probably 20,000 people here at most.
2: Mm-hmm.
1: And 47, maybe 30.
2: Wow, 40. That's crazy to think about. Just,
1: and then Mabry, the war starts, that the Army Air Corps takes over the our new airfield that named after Dale Mabry, the native son that passed away in the USS Roma incident up at Langley, Virginia, and that all these GIs are suddenly here. You got Tuskegee Airmen that they're practicing here. You got all this activity going on between here, Carabel, huge place, with Camp Gordon Johnston down there, where they practiced the D-Day invasions, which, you know, June 6th. And then just all this hub of war activity happening around here, war training and everything. Then war ends, and they're like, all right, you're free. You're free to go wherever you want. Well, I have to leave. But my sweetheart, she goes to school here. Well, you can go to school in Gainesville, but wait. We'll have a school up here, University of Florida Tallahassee branch. Let's rename it. Let's make it co-ed.
2: Wonder what tuition cost back then.
1: $40 million.
2: Yeah. I mean, the school's total endowment wasn't even a million back then.
1: But imagine this. Take this into consideration. What if that had never happened? What would this town look like now?
2: Probably a lot like Dothan, honestly.
1: But we're the state capital. We would have grown more government.
2: Mm-hmm.
1: I think downtown would have probably become more of, I think, more Jacksonville-esque.
2: Think so?
1: That there would have been a more of a business government hub,
2: mm-hmm.
1: instead of that hub. And if FAM, what if they were also like just for women? Met a lot of dudes around.
2: I don't know. We might have the name.

0: right down the street. Yeah.
1: Right.
0: No, we're in the actual Florida, Florida. And, but I think this would have been a much different place.
1: It would be, yeah.
0: If we hadn't gone co-ed.
1: And boy, is this town growing. I mean, look at all the neighborhoods and apartment buildings that are popping up.
0: Especially campus. And I mean, there's so many students.
1: Tons of housing. This town is getting tons of housing.
0: I mean, the population of just students in this city is, when you go back to 1947, is more than the entire population of the county.
1: That's crazy.
0: I mean, it's, again, I'm going back to the mid-1900s here.
1: But still, that's a fascinating stat.
0: Yeah, that there's more students that come here. So you take FSU, TSC, and FAM, you're probably 65,000 students that are here. That's a lot of kids.
1: It sure is, yeah.
0: And you know what? That's a lot of money they're pumping in to us. And that's why I love with them, the ones that are being the social media influencers, the ones that are doing the food stuff. That's why I want to celebrate them. You got 70,000 kids out here, and the vast majority of them stay in their bubble, where they stay in their FAM bubble, their FSU bubble, their TSC bubble. Well, I guess TSC kind of floats around. But they don't explore outside of their apartment complex or what's within their walking distance area.
1: Well, something to remember, so a lot of them, they come to town without even a car.
0: Nobody drives
1: in there. No, they bring a scooter.
0: Kids don't want to drive. They just Uber everywhere.
1: That's right.
0: That's the thing. The kids aren't excited about driving.
1: So imagine there's some students who don't even venture outside of that area at all. They never experience Killarn or Southwood.
0: Well, you stay out of my neighborhood.
1: Yeah, right.
0: No, come on out to my neighborhood. But that's why on June 13th that we're going to celebrate these kids. That come on down to the Monroe, that we are going to have an influencer day, and summer session will be well in by that point. And come down, and we want to thank you for getting out there and trying these restaurants that are outside of your bubble. And to come in and just let us thank you for exploring Tallahassee. And I know that, like, Visit Tallahassee, that our tourism, they do a fantastic, fantastic job, that no money is spent locally for Visit Tallahassee. That all the sponsorship money is to draw people into Tallahassee. That's their job. To bring people in. And they do a wonderful, wonderful job. I need to see if we can get like a food thing. Yeah, to get us some money to get these influencers. Hey, and I know Tallahassee Foodies and Jennifer and her group, they do a wonderful job. But that's Facebook. Ain't a lot of college kids on Facebook.
1: No, they're not.
0: That if we can get like these kids, get the word out to them, like, come try this wonderful restaurant in Southwood called JT's Place. They serve barbecue, and the guy makes barbecue on a guitar pick. Something fancy like that. To get them out. Because they're in a new town for 2 to 4, maybe more years. And get them out exploring. Keep them here.
1: Yeah.
0: Keep them here. Because the vast majority of kids, I think with TSC, that there's like 30% of TSC's population is local. That thing, like 60 to 70% come from out of town. That's a lot. And can guess what they do when their time is up?
1: Yeah, back to South Beach.
0: Oh, kiss me and smile. Ain't nobody coming from South Beach up here. Kendall.
1: South Beach?
0: Nobody's coming from South Beach.
1: Well, I say South. I mean Miami Florida.
0: Miami is completely different.
1: To South Alabama boy, it's all South Beach down there.
0: No, yeah. South Beach is just about this big compared to everything else. About a quarter inch compared to
1: Fort Lauderdale and all that.
0: Yeah.
1: Hollywood, Hialeah.
0: You got your
1: Miami Gardens.
0: You're doing good. Keep going.
1: You got your Miami Springs.
0: Yeah. All right. Miami Springs in the house.
1: You got your Dunedin. you got your Alligator Bay. I've just made that up.
0: Alligator Harbor.
1: I don't have a clue.
0: Alligator Harbor. Then you got your keys. How many keys can you name?
1: I don't know.
0: You can't name one key?
1: I don't know the names of the keys, no.
0: There's one that you could probably get.
1: Key West.
0: Yes, very good.
1: But, I mean, I don't know all the little four phalanges.
0: Well, because there's hundreds of them.
1: Yeah, yeah, the big ones.
0: But, big pine.
1: Yeah, I don't know those. See, I don't know those.
0: That's where the deer live. The key deer.
1: Oh, I get it. I just can't name them.
0: And then there's Jason's Key.
1: Is there really? Oh, something tells me you can't name them either.
0: Jason's Key. You know what that one? That one unlocks my heart.
1: Oh.
0: 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Oh, so good. Somebody's going to win both of those gift cards. And good morning or good afternoon, Ronnie and Layla, listening to... to us right below the Eiffel Tower in Paris.
1: Really?
0: Yeah.
1: That's cool.
0: Love it. Love it. Bonjour, you cheese-eating surrender monkeys. Be right back.
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3: From the ABC 27 First to Know Weather Center, I'm meteorologist Jillian Preddy. It's a little bit of a chilly morning out there, but temperatures will quickly warm up as we move into the afternoon, eventually going to be getting into those mid to upper 80s across the area. So yet another warm afternoon, and we are only going to be getting warmer from here on out. We will start to see those 90s come the weekend, and cloud cover will start to increase, and so will that humidity. So everything is going to be rising. Our winds are going to be shifting to be coming out of the southeast, and that's going to be pushing a good amount of moisture into our area. From the ABC 27 First to Know Weather Center, I'm meteorologist Jillian Preddy.
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1: If you ever see Jason Taylor playing around town, make sure you go up to him and say, hey, can you play Santeria by...
2: Sublime. I'll be like, that ain't in my repertoire.
1: Can you do the country version of Sublime's Santeria?
2: The other night, somebody came up and said, can you play that new song on the Sturgill Simpson, the new song that he just dropped? And I'm like, look,
1: yes!
2: I love Sturgill, but I don't know a lick of his music.
1: He's named after a fish.
2: Yeah, right.
1: I believe. And that's a Sturgill. You go up in Sturgill Fish in Alaska.
3: Mm-hmm.
2: Love his music, but yeah.
1: I never heard him.
2: Oh, really?
1: Mm-mm.
2: Oh, man.
1: Is he country?
2: Very country.
1: I mean, very country.
2: Very. He sounds just like Waylon Jennings. Like, he sounds just like
1: so him. If we brought back Dukes of Hazzard, that would be my balladeer?
2: That'd be him.
1: Hey, boys.
2: I mean, you'd be amazing.
1: The boys look like they're
2: him.
1: In a little bit of trouble here. We'll be right back.
2: And he's just very, he's out there. A lot of horns in his arrangements.
1: Really?
2: Yeah.
1: And as we were just saying the other day when we were talking to Lee from Chicago, that not a lot of horns in country music. And you said that who brought up the horn section? Jimmy Lee Goodman or something?
2: Jimmy Lee Goodman?
1: No, that you said that somebody started playing with a lot of horns.
2: Oh, Merle Haggard.
1: Merle Haggard.
2: Yeah, sure.
1: Well, you don't have to call me Merle Haggard anymore. But he brought up like a horn section. There's just not a lot of horns.
2: Not a lot.
1: Somehow the horns got replaced by the steel guitar.
2: Well, steel has always been there.
1: And why isn't the steel guitar ever broken out of country music? I mean, I know the Eagles used it a little bit, but their California sound was pop country.
2: It's very twangy, and people, they want to avoid that twangy sound if they're not in country. Like Telecasters, very twangy sound in electric guitar, but they have become massively popular in the last 10, 15 years. Everybody plays a Telecaster, country or rock. Of course, Keith Richards always played a Telecaster. Bruce Springsteen always played a Telecaster.
1: Okay.
2: But... it's the guitar where you hear that bang, bang, bang, bang, that real twangy picking. Mm-hmm. That's a Telecaster.
1: Okay.
2: Oh, yeah.
1: All right. And then there's the steel guitars.
2: Yeah, the steel.
1: That's bluegrass. When you think of steel guitars, I think of bluegrass.
2: Steel's just country, just traditional country, that weeping sound.
1: But I see that. You see a lot of blues.
2: You're thinking of dobro.
1: I'm sorry, blues.
2: Blues.
1: You think blues, the steel guitar.
2: Oh, you're thinking of slide guitar.
1: No, I'm thinking of a steel guitar with the stainless steel.
2: A lap steel?
1: No.
2: You're thinking of a resonator. Yeah. You're,
1: blues.
2: A lap steel.
1: Okay, I don't know anything about guitar.
2: Yeah. The steel guitar sits on four legs and just got pedals. And and you use what looks like a big old bullet.
1: I'm thinking of where the body is steel.
2: That's a resonator.
1: Okay.
2: Resonator guitar. Yeah.
1: That's blues.
2: Mm-hmm. Yeah, a lot of blues use that dobro and bluegrass. Yeah.
1: Every time I listen to the blues, it makes me sad.
2: Yeah. It's been known to do that.
1: And then, of course, the Flying V. You know who started using the Flying V? George Jones.
2: Just knew.
1: He came out there and started singing like songs, and then Ozzy saw it. And he goes, hey, look at that guitar right there.
2: Billy Gibbons played a Flying V a lot, and Ricky Medlock from Lynyrd Skynyrd always plays a Flying V.
1: And what's his name from?
2: David Allan Coe played a Flying V.
1: David Allan Coe played a Flying V.
2: He played about for a lot, he did.
1: Got Cheap Trick?
2: Oh, yeah, Rick Nielsen.
1: Yeah,
2: he plays a Flying V. Yeah.
1: Flying V.
2: Sure do.
1: But you don't see the Flying V out there a lot.
2: Well, that's a rock guitar, you know. It has one, it's a one-trick pony, you know. You can do a little bit with pedals, I guess,
1: you
2: to make
1: jam.
2: It sound different, but... It's got one thing. It's like a super muscle car. You do one thing and one thing only with that.
1: Just burn rubber.
2: Rock on out.
1: Burn rubber. Lots going on this weekend. High school graduations begin next week, or I think this weekend. I may go to Lincoln's just because Superintendent Hannah has to make good on our Lincoln Leon bet. And he's been doing that at the beginning of the Lincoln High School graduation. But then I just want to leave. After, sorry for all my friends that have kids graduating.
2: Aww.
1: I don't have anybody graduating. So I just want to go there for the bet, stand up, wave, and just exit stage right.
2: Okay.
1: So, but that's going to be a lot of fun.
2: But you could sleep late tomorrow, so stay out all night.
1: I can't sleep late tomorrow.
2: Tonight,
1: the Quincy Music Theater, you got tonight, tomorrow, and then Sunday matinee with Beautiful, the Carole King musical. Sunday almost sold out. So I don't, hell, it could be sold out now. Heather, let me know. I'm going tonight, and then I just found out my mom's going tomorrow.
2: Is she really?
1: Well, tell me how it is. I was like, well, what if I say it's terrible? I'm not going to tell you how it is, because what if I say it's wonderful, and then you go and go, it wasn't that good. You know, it's like to each their own. I'm sure this is going to be wonderful. I'm looking really, really forward to it. Just got to find a place to eat over there.
2: Yeah, right?
1: So musical starts at 7:30.
2: There's a charming little coffee shop that's decorated in old gas pumps.
1: I don't want coffee.
2: Downtown.
1: I want food.
2: It is a neat little joint.
1: Food.
2: There.
1: Well, she told us about, and I need to text her, she told us about there's a brewery somewhere there, and you get like 10% off your order if you're going to the show.
2: Oh, cool.
1: So I guess it's within walking distance. So I need to go find out what brewery this is, and then because I don't have to go to Quincy this morning.
2: Also, within probably a block or two from the theater, there's a butcher's block or a steak.
1: I ain't see that. And I also thought about that, too. Chop house or something.
2: Something like that.
1: I don't want to do that and go sit in a theater that I don't know the temperature of said theater.
2: Oh, yeah.
1: I don't want to eat a lot and then get into a food coma. So I just want something nice and light. And I think that the brewery has that because why? Because I looked them up.
2: You looked up the menu?
1: Yeah.
2: Nice.
1: Looks pretty damn good. Looks pretty damn good.
2: I don't like looking at the menu ahead of time.
1: Well, I want to know what I'm getting into. I want to find out. I want to know more. You know who always knows more?
2: Who's that?
1: Andy!
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2: And the winner is...
1: Greg Tisch! Oh, can't win on Friday.
2: Kathy, anybody here seen my old friend Martin? You like that?
1: That wasn't bad.
2: Kathy Martin.
1: Congratulations, Kathy Martin. 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
2: Oh, no, there's the
1: stream. Enjoy it. You like having that on the unmute?
2: I know, right? That's because I'm trying to load that wheel up.
1: Load that wheel. Jason, be a better person today than you were yesterday. Everybody else, you do the same. I hope you have a fantastic weekend, everybody. We cannot wait for Monday morning to entertain you all over again. 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
9: News Hour from Town Hall. I'm Rex Thomason. U.S. support for Taiwan and China's claim on the self-governed island democracy proving a major sticking point in talks between President Trump and Chinese President Xi at their summit in Beijing. Mr. Trump aboard Air Force One heading back home.
10: On Taiwan, he does not want to see a fight for independence because that would be a very strong confrontation. And I heard him out.
11: Are you going to say two words?
10: No, I didn't make a comment on it. I heard him out. I have a lot of respect for him.
9: Mr. Trump says he has not decided whether to allow a major American arms sale to Taiwan to go through. Overall, the president says he is pleased with the way the summit went.
10: We had a great stay. It was an amazing period of time. President Xi's an incredible guy. Got along, made a lot of great trade deals, including over 200 planes for Boeing with a promise of 750 planes.
9: Mr. Trump says China is also committed to buying American soybeans. President adds he's looking forward to welcoming his Chinese counterpart to Washington in the fall. The death toll in a Russian attack on a Kiev apartment building has reached 24.
12: Russia has attacked Ukraine with large-scale air attacks in the days following a ceasefire between May 9th and the 11th, which was something U.S. President Donald Trump had said he had asked Zelensky and Russian President Vladimir Putin to observe.
9: Correspondent Samia Kulab. New U.S. House districts in Florida are facing their first test in court. A state judge is set to hear arguments on a request to block the new Republican-friendly districts from being used in the upcoming midterm elections. Ahead of this morning's opening bell on Wall Street, the Dow futures are down 460 points. NASDAQ futures off 503 points. More on these stories at townhall.com.
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14: Tampa Bay Rays and local officials announcing a tentative $2.3 billion agreement for a new ballpark, which would be funded by both public and private money. It is a non-binding memo of understanding and includes the Rays, Hillsborough County, and also the city of Tampa. This does need to be approved and voted on by elected officials, and that's going to come with the city and county at separate meetings next week. The Rays, who were off yesterday, they are scheduled to open up a series against Miami today. The Marlins yesterday, they lose to the Twins 9-1. Pitching matchup today, Jesse Schultz for the Rays, Jansen Junk for the Marlins. 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
20: Hi, everyone. So glad you're here. It's the Brian Kilmeade Show. We're moving through a busy, busy week. President of the United States goes 13 hours to China and back in 2 days. I'm going to review his entire trip. This hour, Claire Lyle will be joining us, daughter of political prisoner Jimmy Lyle, 77 years old, in a sham trial, was in jail the rest of his life. And they're trying to get him out. He did nothing wrong except for having a free newspaper and refused to shut it down in Hong Kong. And Senator Shelley Moore Capito is going to be with us, too. Keep in mind, you got to get the YouTube channel. Everyone's talking about it even more than the Trump watches. YouTube.com/@TheBrianKilmeadeShow. So let's get to the big three.
21: Number three. An idea that I took from Republican Steve Hilton, because I'll take good ideas, even if they come from that guy, is eliminating California state income taxes on those earning less than $100,000.
20: All right. By the way, Katie Porter, can she ever be nice? Can she be somewhat gracious? That guy, he happens to be the front runner. I can't believe what's happening with the governor's race on California. The final debate before the primary on June 2nd, as the upstart Los Angeles mayoral candidate is breaking the minds of the Hollywood elite in the same state, which his name is Spencer Pratt. I think the guy's going to win.
21: Number two.
22: This is a moment where there are no bad ideas. A no bad idea brainstorm is what I'd like to call it. We talk about the idea of Supreme Court reform, which includes expanding the Supreme Court. Let's talk about statehood for Puerto Rico and D.C.
20: Let's do that, former Vice President. Dems begin to reveal their radical agenda, which they will acquire if they ever get any type of power. They're going to do it. I'm going to talk about revolutionary, but for all the wrong reasons. It's not to make America better. It's to make it different.
21: Number one.
23: President Xi would like to see a deal made. And he did offer, he said, if I can be of any help at all, I would like to be of help. He'd like to see the Hormuz Strait open. Said, if I could be of any help whatsoever, I would like to help.
20: Yeah, I don't believe him for a second. I don't think the president does either. And also when asked, does he need, he goes, I don't want to ask a favor from China because they're going to ask for a favor back. China Summit 1 is done. And what are the takeaways? What are the likely changes with Taiwan, trade, and Iran? We discuss that and see the trip through the president's own words. And he spoke for a long time. And he spoke to Sean Hannity and then Brett Baer. We got cuts from all of it. Marco Rubio, still very insightful. What I think, I'm just going to say overall. So when you are pressed with the president, you travel with him. And a lot of times for Joe Biden, he never talked to anybody. You know, once in a while, he'll sit down with a real choreographed, friendly interviewer and do it once in a while. Barack Obama, here and there. Much more accessible, but not like Trump. So if you go this way, if you're Brett Baer and Sean Hannity, you feel great. Hey, I got my interviews. But what about the rest of the crew, New York Times, BBC, and all these others? They got, it looks like 40 minutes. So you could go do a report. You travel 26 hours in a plane, all types of security, passport, gymnastics. And you wonder, you know, what did I really do? It's a good experience, but what did I really do? But then when you get the president to come back and answer literally any question you throw at him, it's a compliment. Someday they'll write about that. And, you know, the press's job is not to be friends with the president. They understand that. The president understands that. But just to prepare, just to be fair with them, I think is accurate. And some of them with the gotcha questions are ridiculous. I mean, one of the questions was, is President Xi a dictator? Now, is there anyone on the planet who doesn't think he's a dictator? Of course he is. But guess who would take it personal if the president said that? President Xi. So he just said, I'm not going to answer that question. You know, you let people decide what he is. What do you think? Did he win an election? Did you ever see him campaign? So here's what the president said. He thinks there's going to be big trade deals out of this. Cut one.
24: This has been an incredible visit. I think a lot of good has come of it. And we've made some fantastic trade deals, great for both countries. He's a man I respect greatly, become really a friend. We've known each other now 11 years, almost 12 years. It's a long time.
20: So look, famously, China likes to give background checks on the president, find out what makes them tick, find out their weaknesses, their strengths, how they were educated, what their expertise are, where they're not. And they did that, and it's effective. George W. Bush and Barack Obama and Joe Biden and Ronald Reagan, all of it. They're famous for that. Richard Nixon. I think they've given up on trying to figure out the president because he lives on unpredictability. It's his asset, actually. It's an asset of his that he's unpredictable. He does unpredictable, and it's on purpose. And also, he thinks, well, okay, that's the policy. I don't know if I'm going to go with that. So they've given up trying to predict with him, find out what he would do next. Yeah, he likes pomp and circumstances, and he likes respect. All right. But that's kind of done. They did that in 2017, and they gave him a great tour. And they showed him respect now, having a vice president, even though he's more diplomatic than political, to show up at the red carpet and greet him. Same one that went to his inaugural. So I think it was a very positive trip in terms of tangibles. They got the 200 Boeing planes, but they wanted 500, evidently. They make their own planes, so they're looking to maybe move away from Boeing. I think Boeing's got a production problem anyway, but that's a lot. But I think you're going to see tech deals. That worries me a little bit because I don't really want to do a tech deal with China. But they have these so-called white deals. The white deals are ones that have no danger of endangering national security. So in terms of Taiwan, that was the biggest story, always is the biggest story. They had a statement that they put out before the trip. It was kind of tough, saying how we decide to handle Taiwan will decide whether our relations are going to move forward or not and whether we're willing to defend Taiwan with blood. So when asked about it, here's what he said about weapon sales and everything else. Cut 7.
0: You're waiting on approving billions of dollars of weapons for Taiwan. Is that moving forward?
23: Well, I haven't approved it yet. We're going to see what happens.
0: What are you looking for? I may do it.
23: I may not do it. But we're not looking to have wars. And if you kept it the way it is, I think China's going to be okay with that. But we're not looking to have somebody say, let's go independent because the United States is backing us.
20: So we know what he's saying. If they said we declare Taiwan an independent nation, that's something that we decide strategic ambiguity that Nixon put on the table. We're not going to bring it up, but when asked directly, I don't know if we would have the SOT, but he was asked in the gaggle, did President Xi ask you if you would defend militarily Taiwan? He said yes. And what would you say? That's something that we're going to answer on our own. We're not going to answer that question. So that's keep it ambiguous. Would we? Yeah. I think Japan, South Korea, Australia, the Western world all want the Taiwan Strait open. And we see a thriving democracy with 80% of the world's chips being manufactured there. It's a national security threat. So, of course, they would defend it. And as usual, critics would line up on the president's trip, even before he went. No matter what he did, if he acted tough, that's not the way you act. If he acted too compliant and effusive, that's not the way you act. Here's Chuck Schumer, cut 8.
1: If she out-negotiates Trump, and that's happened almost every time he's negotiated with him in the past, it will undercut American manufacturers and workers who have long been hurt by CCP's predatory trade practices. When Trump does these negotiations, the only thing he's looking for is a headline so he can see himself on the front page of the newspaper. He doesn't think of what will happen a day after. And it hurts America every time.
20: What do you say to that? Now, the president has another meeting in September, and they're supposed to meet at the G20, and he's going to be in Miami at his club in Doral. So they're already having constructive talks. Do you remember President Biden's talks? Oh, I heard about that great relationship, but there was no meeting, never went to China. Couldn't really physically go to China anyway. And there was a situation where we could not have looked weaker during that time. Ukraine gets invaded. China provides dual-use weapons, essentially, and technology over to the Russians, does really nothing about it. And he leaves the Trump tariffs in place. That's how tough you acted? Come on, please. 1-866-408-7666. On Iran, I think it's front and center. This is my analogy. Love to do sports analogies. So the president's happy with what we got out of here, and there's going to be announcing some deals down the line. They're also going to be looking to buy our gas and oil, and that'll be huge. It's actually a cheaper ride for them, and the shipping lanes are closer to from here to China than they are from the Middle East. So I think they're going to do it. It makes sense. Everybody else is lining up to buy our oil and gas. It's better than anything else. So why not do it? So let's say they do that. That'll be a positive. That'll be announced down the line. But this is the semifinals. Then when you win the semifinals in any sport, you celebrate, but you know the finals are looming. And the finals to me is Iran. So what we're going to do next will determine if this is looked at as a successful move against a renegade nuclear power that leads the world in terrorism, or it was something that was not worth the economic challenges that have come out of it. So that's going to be big. And I'll talk about that afterwards. So when we come back, I just mentioned to you Jimmy Lai, who's 77 years old and in prison for the 25 years, which is essentially his life. Claire Lai, daughter of the political prisoner, will be joining us next. In the bottom of the hour, Senator Shelley Moore Capito. 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
19: Politics, current events, and news that affects you. Brian's got a lot more to say. Stay with Brian Kilmeade.

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0: you're interested in it, Brian's talking about it. You're with Brian Kilmeade.
1: Did the president bring up the case of Jimmy Lai?
2: The president always raises that case and a couple others. And obviously, we'll hope to get a positive response from that.
1: If China were to release him, could he come to the United States?
2: I think we would like to see him released. We'd be open to any arrangement that would work for them as long as he's given his freedom.
3: And that's the key. Jimmy Lai, a self-made multimillionaire who has a newspaper that he refused to shut down despite Hong Kong being steamrolled by Red China and no longer be that that refuge for democracy, which was owned for the British for years and then was being turned over. And all of a sudden, the Chinese decided enough of this freedom and these protests, we'll take it. And then they'll try to stop Jimmy Lai, the most famous name in Taiwan. And now he's got a 25-year prison sentence. Claire Lai knows all about it. She's a daughter of the political prisoner, Jimmy Lai. And she joins us now. Claire, welcome. Your thoughts about what the Secretary of State just said about your dad?
4: Firstly, thank you so much for having me. We are so extremely grateful to President Trump and, his administration, Secretary of State Rubio, for their continuous commitment to freeing my father and securing his freedom. President Trump brought my father up first in South Korea and brought him up again, and true to his word, brought him up again this time. Of course, the dream was that he would fly back with my father this time, but I am still extremely confident that he is the president and this is the administration that will secure my father's freedom.
3: How's he doing?
4: My father, he's turning 79 this year. He has a lot of health issues. I mean, he has heart issues. He has, every summer he gets heat rashes and they're like big red bumps, painful red bumps. He has infections that last for months. He has severe back pains and he has, he's been diabetic for a long time, but it's very poorly managed inside prison. He has, he has nails that are falling off. He has teeth that are rotting and just a myriad and myriad of health issues. And, we're just extremely, extremely worried. I mean, we've stopped really getting proper health reports, in January. And that's not for lack of asking. It's just that they just stopped providing them.
3: Do you think he regrets not shutting down that newspaper and just getting out? He has so many allies and friends around the world.
4: I think it's hard to hard to look at life with a certain as the saying goes, hindsight's 20/20. But I think my father is extremely, extremely grateful, and he has expressed it on multiple occasions while I was still in Hong Kong for all the friends who continue to speak out on his behalf and continue to support him. And he is so grateful and humbled by it, and so extremely blessed, and so is our entire family. But I think part of what guided him, of course, was character. I mean, the other part is also the Holy Spirit, and I think he knows that he answers to he knows that ultimately he answers to God, and he knows that what he did was right.
3: Here is the president on the gaggle. He's on the plane, I think, still. And this is what he said to the press when your dad's name came up. Cut 11.
5: Did you bring up with President Xi and the political prisoners of China? Are any going to be released? Any progress?
6: I think he's giving very serious consideration to the pastor. The pastor has said he's giving very serious consideration to that.
7: What about Jimmy
6: I discussed it.
7: What about Jimmy Lai?
6: It's a tougher one. I did bring it up. It's a tougher one for him. It's a tougher one. He said Jimmy Lai. It's a tough one for him to do. Went through a lot, and right or wrong, they went through a lot. So he told me that would be a tough one. He said he's going to strongly consider the best.
3: So that doesn't sound as promising as I had hoped.
4: No, but I'm still extremely confident that my father is. My father is a man. I mean, he has always been for peaceful protests. He has always been anti-independence. And as much as he got attacks from the very pro-CCP camp, he also got attacks from the more radical camps, who were more violent and for independence in Hong Kong. And, it's all my father wanted was for the rights that were promised in the Sino-British Joint Declaration to be to be kept, and that was a treaty that was signed between the UK and China, you know, in its exercise of its sovereignty. And I think, it's not as hopeful as I would have hoped, but I think, you know, I think my father's story ultimately is very much one of hope, because, you know, of course I as a family we grew up Catholic. My father converted 1 year after I was born, but I think in a lot of ways he didn't really understand truly the abundance of God's grace and the abundance of His mercy until he really experienced an intensity of suffering and of solitude that he experienced in prison. And I think it's a reminder that, you know, for us, you know, our hope was built on Calvary, and you know, it rests in God.
3: Right. For people just getting to know him, we have about a minute left. Tell me, how did your dad make his money? How did he get his path to success?
4: You know, he escaped the mainland when he was 12. He worked on factory floors, and then you know, he made his and then he became a manager, and then he you know, made his money in retail and manufacturing. And when he was forced to sell his company in the aftermath of Tiananmen Square massacre, because he criticized the government, he went into, you know, what he described as you know, the business of delivering freedom, which for him was providing a marketplace of information and ideas through what became Apple Daily. And that is why he is in jail today.
3: Yeah, he's a very principled guy. He understands what life can be. And that's why it's so important, too, that Taiwan remains free. And nobody wants that life of mainland China, when you could have the life what Hong Kong was, and you could have the life that Taiwan has. And think about that. That small island, how productive China could be if they just allowed their people to be free and weren't afraid of their own people. Hey, Claire, best of luck. I really believe something's going to happen for your dad. Tell him to hang in there. And I hope we can stay in touch.
4: Thank you so much, Brian. Thank you so much for having me.
3: You're welcome. We come back. Senator Shelley Moore Capito joins us in studio. Don't move.
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7: A new policy approved by the Leon County School Board now allows students to make money off their name, image, and likeness. Now school leaders are making sure parents and students understand the rules that come with it. Leon County school leaders say the new policy supports students while also making sure staff and coaches understand the limits. Students cannot make money off content involving things like sexual material or drugs. Staff members cannot help or take part in NIL deals. And there is a clear line between what the district can and cannot do. Students also cannot use district or school logos or uniforms as part of NIL deals. Leaders say parents need to understand the process. While NIL can be exciting, students could risk their eligibility if rules are not followed. A school spokesperson stated that while the NILs are exciting, there's a lot of responsibility that comes with the branding. And the school district wants to ensure that they remain first and foremost a student and then an athlete. This is Rachel Anae with Real Talk 93.3 Local News Update, brought to you by Macklemore Systems, Tallahassee's go-to Mac store. 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
8: From the ABC 27 First Snow Weather Center, I'm meteorologist Jillian Preddy. We are starting off on the chilly side. However, this is going to be the last of the chilly mornings for a fairly long time. Temperatures this afternoon will quickly warm up into those mid to upper 80s. It's going to be a very warm afternoon yet again, but we are only going to be heating up from here. Once we move into the weekend, we will start to see a few isolated 90s pop up, and then those 90s are going to be holding throughout the majority of next week as well. So overall, going to be a very warm stretch that we are going to be starting this afternoon with partly cloudy skies, and shower chances are very, very low, but there is a slight chance over the weekend. From the ABC 27 First to Know Weather Center, I'm meteorologist Jillian Preddy.
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1: It's a message I've had for quite a while. You know, we need transparency and accountability on the Supreme Court. It has been expanded in the past to reflect the changes in population. That's not a crazy idea. That's been done throughout the history of our country.
2: It is crazy what's coming out. And by the way, the first story in the New York Post right now is Kamala Harris comes out with these radical things. I just played it for Senator Capito. These are the things that you usually don't bring up until you get elected, and then you do your crazy things because the American people don't want to turn the country upside down. Do you really want Puerto Rico and D.C. as a state simply because Democrats would win? Most moderates go, no, excuse me. D.C. was never meant to be a state. Look in the Constitution. Puerto Rico, it's a commonwealth. That's a complicated situation, not to be done on a simple majority rule. When you talk about packing the court, FDR, with the majorities everywhere, at war, couldn't pack the court because he didn't like the decisions he made. Everybody knows you can't get rid of the filibuster. I think you can't get rid of the filibuster. I think it would be crazy. But what it does is just create a huge problem in this country and tries to change everything. Instead of having better ideas, you try to mess with institutional ideas, which makes people feel like all bets are off, that there are no rules and regulations. And the other thing that you watch, they know that impeachment is extremely unpopular. If they're going to do this again and go after Trump on impeachment and pull off something and some Ukrainian call they didn't like, or by getting the Air Force One from Qatar, whatever they don't like, that is unbelievably unpopular. We know how tedious that is as we hear the both sides call each other horrible names and people try to become famous and run for president by Jamie Raskin, by manning the microphone and spouting out about how terrible Donald Trump is. It only helps the other party. And by the way, you're not going to get in power if you go ahead and do it. But Kamala Harris kind of blew the lid off this. She let everyone know everything's on the table. All right, maybe I'll take that table and keep it Republican.
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6: Breaking news this hour from Town Hall. I'm Rich Thomason. After 2 days of talks, the Trump-Xi summit is wrapped up in Beijing. Both sides claim progress in stabilizing U.S.-China relations, but differences remain. The status of Taiwan, one of those differences. Still, President Trump says there was a meeting of the minds on Iran.
7: We've really done some wonderful things, I believe. We did discuss Iran. We feel very similar to Iran. We want that to end. We don't want them to have a nuclear weapon. We want the streets open. We're closing it now. I mean, they closed it, then we closed it on top of them. But we want the streets open.
8: Mr. Trump says no final decision has been made on a pending American arms sale to Taiwan. He also says the summit produced some major trade deals. Not so long ago, this would have been unthinkable, a CIA director paying a visit to Cuba. But John Ratcliffe has done just that.
9: The Cuban state media announced that high-level officials from the Cuban government had met with Ratcliffe, an extremely unusual visit by the head of the CIA to Cuba. The Cuban officials said that they had told the U.S. government that Cuba presented no kind of security threat to the United States whatsoever. Cuba is dealing with the consequences of U.S. sanctions and specifically a very, very serious energy crisis that right now has caused almost a virtual shutdown of the economy because of an absolute lack of fuel now almost, according to the latest reports.
8: The BBC's Luis Fajardo. The Supreme Court has granted women continued access to the abortion drug mifepristone at pharmacies or through the mail without an in-person visit to a doctor. The High Court is allowing it while the lawsuit plays out in lower courts. Watching Wall Street, the Dow is down 426 points. The Nasdaq off more than 460 points. More on these stories at townhall.com.
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1: Well, yeah, I'm worried. I mean, this is an unmitigated disaster. It's cost Americans tens of billions of dollars. The Strait of Hormuz remains closed. Gas prices remain historically high. Americans are paying $500 million or more per day for increased energy prices and the prices of goods. We have isolated ourselves from our biggest and most important allies and partners, which China has taken advantage of and is swooping in to try to present themselves as the honest broker and the world leader. What about any of this has been a success for America? Right? This is awful.
2: Yeah, that is Congressman Jason Crow, who, congratulations to your military. I mean it. Thank you for the military, your service, but he's become a blatant partisan. I mean, obviously, he doesn't see the strategic advantage and the difference of that 2-day summit with China. Do you think the president looks at him and says, good, I finally have an ally? Yeah, the president is very angry at members of NATO for obvious reasons with Iran. Angry that they've, places like Spain, just says you can't use a base that we built. And is vehemently anti-American. So that's a fact. But Canada and the U.S., Canada wants to pivot to China, and they think it's in the best interest of Canada? Insane. And China's got no ability to move in on us because they're not about diplomacy. They're about transaction, and they're about extortion, and everything balanced China's direction. They take rundown states and take all their assets. That's not the way we work. It's not the way Trump works.
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3: A Leon County deputy shot an armed suspect while attempting to serve an eviction notice on West Tennessee Street Thursday afternoon. The incident transpired just after 3 p.m. in the 6400 block of West Tennessee Street. In a social media post around 4:40, the sheriff's office said LCSO deputies were attempting to serve an eviction notice in that area. However, a man involved in the incident was uncooperative and was armed with a firearm. A deputy deployed his taser due to the male suspect not complying with commands. Shortly after, the suspect attempted to draw his firearm just before the deputy drew his and fired an unknown number of shots. The deputy responded, shooting and injuring the suspect. As a result, the male suspect was taken to a local hospital for treatment, per the statement. He is awake and alert. No more details are available at this time. 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
4: From the ABC 27 First to Know Weather Center, I'm meteorologist Jillian Preddy. The sun is out and temperatures are quickly warming. We will eventually reach around 87 degrees for our daytime high today. That sun will stay out throughout the day today. Once we move into the weekend, our winds are going to be shifting due to a high pressure system moving off to our east, pushing in winds from the southeast and pushing in moisture from the Atlantic Ocean. So we're going to be seeing an increase in moisture levels. Rain chances are there, but they are very slight, so maybe about a 10 to 20% chance of rain as we move throughout the weekend. Nothing to cancel plans over. Weekend plans should be a go. From the ABC 27 First to Know Weather Center, I'm meteorologist Jillian Preddy.
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1: We only got a couple of minutes because I went late with Shannon Bream because she's a very good talker, as is my next guest, Tyrus.
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1: Fox Nation host, author of What It Is America, and host of Planet Tyrus. And should we tell everyone we're going to be squaring off shortly?
2: It's not a square off. It's a confrontation.
1: But one that you very well could lose.
2: I don't see any way possible unless we're doing the your truth thing, but I didn't think that was the side.
1: No, we're not doing that.
2: Done. Okay.
1: No, we're going off on the Rocky series.
2: Yeah.
1: And we're going to be quizzed on the Rocky series. Because?
2: Okay. Yeah, I think you're disqualified.
1: Because? Tell everybody.
2: The egregious behavior of mental incompetence that you displayed.
1: I mixed up my birds.
2: But it's not the mix up.
1: What
2: do you mean? It's the pre- calling your shot, Babe Ruth. Hey, Tyrus, you better. I'm expecting you to know this movie reference.
1: And then what happened?
2: Somewhere.
1: What happened?
2: You dropped the ball. You didn't know your own reference. Right. That you called your shot, like, hey, wait till you get a hold of this one. And you weren't even. Jim Brown is looking down on us, shaking his head. I now know what he went through.
1: All I can tell you is I'll fill you in the blanks. It has something to do with not knowing that pigeons could fly.
2: And you work in New York.
1: Back in a moment.
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3: A new policy approved by the Leon County School Board now allows students to make money off their name, image, and likeness. Now school leaders are making sure parents and students understand the rules that come with it. Leon County school leaders say the new policy supports students while also making sure staff and coaches understand the limits. Students cannot make money off content involving things like sexual material or drugs. Staff members cannot help or take part in NIL deals. And there is a clear line between what the district can and cannot do. Students also cannot use district or school logos or uniforms as part of NIL deals. Leaders say parents need to understand the process. While NIL can be exciting, students could risk their eligibility if rules are not followed. A school spokesperson stated that while the NILs are exciting, there's a lot of responsibility that comes with the branding. And the school district wants to ensure that they remain first and foremost a student and then an athlete. This is Rachel Lanay with Real Talk 93.3 Local News Update. 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
4: From the ABC 27 First to Know Weather Center, I'm meteorologist Jillian Preddy. The sun is out and temperatures are quickly warming. We will eventually reach around 87 degrees for our daytime high today. That sun will stay out throughout the day today. Once we move into the weekend, our winds are going to be shifting due to a high pressure system moving off to our east, pushing in winds from the southeast and pushing in moisture from the Atlantic Ocean. So we're going to be seeing an increase in moisture levels. Rain chances are there, but they are very slight, so maybe about a 10 to 20% chance of rain as we move throughout the weekend. Nothing to cancel plans over. Weekend plans should be a go. From the ABC 27 First to Know Weather Center, I'm meteorologist Jillian Preddy.
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1: All right, so Rocky, the Rocky series has changed America. It's been a big inspiration for me. But Tyrus does not believe it. He's got a series of questions to ask me, which will reveal how much I know about the Rocky series. But I hope you're playing fair.
2: Yeah, listen, despite the disappointment and just sheer letdown of the incident on Gutfeld, I will say this. You've had many highlights. So you've hit a lot of big 50-yard field goals. You missed a chip shot, so it's a little discerning, but we're not ready to cut you from the team yet.
1: So show me, so let me show you how I can do it.
2: Easy ones, okay. Because this, let's just set it up.
1: Let's get started.
2: Okay, what's Rocky's dog's name?
1: Butkus.
2: Okay, see?
1: Hey, okay. I don't get a bell or anything, Eric. I don't get anything.
2: Okay, there you go. All right. Okay. Where did Rocky and Adrian's first date happen?
1: Very simple. At the ice rink.
2: Okay.
1: Picked her up from the pet shop, went right to the ice rink. Right. She had the thick glasses on and the hat.
2: Yep. Okay. All right. This is
1: very Rocky One-ish.
2: Yeah. Well, that's on purpose. You got to prove one before you get into two, because two, there were some issues. We're getting there. Rocky climbed the steps of what famous Philadelphia landmark? This is an easy one for you.
1: The state steps, the library steps.
2: You know what? It's the Philadelphia Museum of Art.
1: Yeah.
2: Give it to him. He's a busy man.
1: Thanks.
2: Okay. On which holiday does Rocky and Apollo have their historic first fight?
1: 4th of July.
2: New Year's Day. Okay, because it was Christmas.
1: Was it New Year's Day?
2: It was cold. Remember, he was
3: it was New Year's.
2: Punching and he was cold and hitting the stakes.
1: I thought it was the 4th of July. He was dressed in red, white, and blue.
2: You know what?
3: No, come on. They were celebrating the bicentennial because it was New Year's
2: Day. He's stalling. Please don't talk to the suspect. This is an interrogation.
1: This
2: is not a game show. Yeah. You can be good cop right now, because right now, if I had an attorney, I'd call and I'd say, take this to the grand jury. Here we go. Oh, man, I misjudged Janine. What is Rocky and Apollo's rematch called in Rocky II?
1: What's it called?
2: I'll give you some examples, because clearly this is going the way I feared. Grudge Match 2, Super Fight 2, Ultimate Fight 2, Mega Fight 2.
1: Ultimate.
2: Let's just move ahead.
1: What was it?
2: Super Fight 2. It was on the thing, and then he walked up.
1: Oh, these are weird questions. This is not what people care about.
2: Okay. All right, cool. Let's go with the easy one. Rocky 3, okay?
1: Okay.
2: Where does Apollo take Rocky to be trained for his rematch with Clubber Lang?
1: Los Angeles. There you go. That's a normal question.
2: Okay.
1: I mean, that's what people care about.
2: Yeah, that's
1: because he had to learn to change his style of fights. Why don't you ask me that?
2: This one I can relate to. Before his rematch with Rocky, reporter asked Clubber Lang to make a prediction. What is his prediction?
1: Pain.
2: Very good.
1: That was in my wedding video, actually.
2: It was also in your face when we had our little thing on
1: Fox. That was a little painful, yeah.
2: All right, this one. If you don't get this one, I'm walking out of here and I'm never coming on this radio show again. What does Ivan Drago say to Rocky before their fight? I must destroy you, I must break you, or you will lose.
1: I must break you. I didn't need multiple choice for that.
2: Oh, good. Okay, all right.
1: Because then we broke the Soviet Union after that fight.
2: Okay. Rocky, after Rocky IV, there is no Rocky.
1: Okay, we don't have to do this the whole segment.
2: I don't know.
1: How am I doing, by the way, Pete? Are you keeping score? How many have I got right?
3: I think you're 3-3.
1: 3-3.
2: Yeah, you're not making the playoffs, bud. Okay, here we go. This one's tough. This one's worth two. This will put him over the edge. And Rocky Balboa, as Rocky enters the ring, what is the theme song Polly picked out for him? Is it The Best Is Yet to Come by Tony Bennett, High Hopes by Frank Sinatra, or Ain't That a Kick in the Head by Dean Martin?
1: One more time. The choices.
2: High Hopes by Frank Sinatra. The Best Is Yet to Come by Tony Bennett. Ain't That a Kick in the Head by Dean Martin.
1: I don't think any of
2: them. We'll pass. Okay.
1: I'm going to say Dean Martin.
2: No.
1: What was it?
2: High Hopes. All right.
1: Really?
2: Yep.
1: Wait, they played High Hopes?
2: Yep.
3: Yeah, Paulie makes a point of it. He goes, I like Sinatra.
2: Okay. This, if you can't, what is the name of the gym Rocky trains at?
1: It's Mixed Gym.
2: Well, we all know it's Mixed Gym, but what's the name of it?
1: No, this name.
2: The answer we were looking for is Mighty Mix.
1: Mighty Mix.
2: Are you sure you're not more of a Sex and the City guy?
1: Mighty Mix? Is it really Mighty Mix?
3: Yeah, that's the name of the sign, Mighty Mix.
1: I mean, I'm telling you, Stallone.
2: Your team. This is your
1: Stallone,
2: team.
1: Stallone could not.
2: This is your team.
1: This is Stallone
2: this is not
1: could
2: me.
1: Not have done better than me.
2: You know what? I believe we could have Stallone on the show, but I don't know if that would be a good idea. He might have one more fight in him, Kilmeade.
1: Right, and it's not Rambo.
2: It's Philadelphia Spectrum, Kilmeade and Stallone.
1: Check out Tyrant's podcast. I'm not on it.
2: One of our...
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7: Breaking news at Town Hall. I'm Bob Agnew in Washington. South Carolina Governor Henry McMaster has called his legislature into a special session to discuss congressional redistricting, making the Palmetto State the latest front in the nationwide redistricting battle, which could determine the outcome of the 2026 midterms. On the Salem News program this week on Capitol Hill with Tony Perkins, House Speaker Mike Johnson says he's optimistic that Republicans have turned the corner heading into November.
8: Well, I've been very bullish that House Republicans would keep and grow our majority in the House, and we'll keep it in the Senate. I think that it does make those prospects even greater. Republicans will probably have as many as seven more seats that are drawn that would be more favorable for us, and as many, maybe 15 or more. I don't know. We'll see. But I have to win on whatever maps are produced, Tony, so I'm ready to go.
7: Speaker Johnson's complete interview will be heard when This Week on Capitol Hill is broadcast beginning at 10 a.m. Eastern Time Saturday on the Salem News Channel. Donna Warner takes a look at President Trump's final day in China.
9: President Donald Trump left Beijing Friday following a final meeting with Chinese President Xi Jinping.
10: This has been an incredible visit. I think a lot of good has come of it. We've made some fantastic trade deals, great for both countries.
11: This is the final meeting.
9: She described the 2 days of meetings as historic and landmark. Trump says she told him that China wants to help negotiate an end to the Iran war and a reopening of the Strait of Hormuz. And he says she assured him that China would not provide Iran with military equipment. I'm Donna Warder.
7: And on Wall Street, oil prices are higher in global trading. Stock values are lower. The Dow right now down about 498 points. The NASDAQ is off by 349. You'll find more on these stories at townhall.com.
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7: Here's Rich Thomason now with the Midday Wall Street Business Report.
14: Following yesterday's record-setting performance, it was a sharply lower open this morning for Wall Street as the market takes stock of the just-concluded Trump-Xi summit in Beijing. Some trade deals were made, including China's pledge to buy 200 Boeing planes and hundreds more in the future. China also says it will purchase U.S. soybeans. Layoffs have been on the rise recently, especially in the tech sector, and the words artificial intelligence go along more and more with the layoff notices. That's unnerving workers, with many fearing what the rapid adoption of AI technology will mean for their future job prospects. New York's Long Island Railroad, which carries some 250,000 daily commuters, is facing a shutdown on Saturday. If it cannot reach a deal with unionized workers, it would avert a strike. For the Wall Street Business Report, I'm Rich Thomason.
7: And you'll find breaking news and analysis at townhall.com. The Texas Supreme Court has refused to declare that Democratic lawmakers who briefly fled the state in 2025 to block a vote on new congressional voting maps pushed by President Trump had vacated their office. The all-Republican court, dealing a blow to Governor Greg Abbott and state Republicans in their efforts to severely punish the more than 50 lawmakers. Two people inside a small plane were found dead yesterday if it crashed into a house in Ohio and exploded into flames. Akron Fire Department District Chief Sergey Lash.
15: We got wind of a possible plane crash. Definitely smoke, fire, flames, and explosion. Our fire crews came out and they put the fire out as a house fire.
7: And there were no immediate reports of injuries inside of that structure, although that house and another nearby did have to be evacuated. The Federal Aviation Administration said in an email that the plane was a Piper PA-28. More on these stories at...
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20: Call now to be part of the show, 850-386-8255. I think it's more powerful when I say it versus the voiceover. I don't know. I never know what to say coming on to this show. We are live. We do take calls. We have a guest, which I'm super excited about because I hate taxes. I'm a libertarian. So we have Dominic Calabro, former CEO and founder of Florida Tax Watch, and now CEO of the Florida Tax Watch Foundation, which is exists to make sure Florida Tax Watch stays around forever, because it's a nonprofit.
0: Yes, nonprofit.
20: Welcome. Nonpartisan.
0: Thank you. So, I'm looking forward to it. It's a new chapter of my life after 46 years. One of the best things is I've got a wonderful successor.
20: Who is?
0: Jeff Kottkamp, President CEO of Florida Tax Watch, Jeff Kottkamp, former Lieutenant Governor, former member of the House of Representatives, and a good friend of mine. And if it weren't for him, I probably would not have resigned.
20: Needs to be the right person.
0: Yeah, he's the right guy. For that reason, I wanted the institution to long outlive me. And you don't want to be there when people are like, when is that son of a gun going to leave? But, I've been almost 5 decades, so I want to make sure by our 50th anniversary, we'll have announced enough money that we don't want it totally endowed, Florida taxes. We want to have enough gifts so we can make sure that about a quarter to a third of the annual support comes from basically passive income. You never spend the corpus. It's always there. One of the things we'd look to do is build a tall building right behind the iconic
20: St. James Church,
0: and it'd be like two or three stories tall, and get someone that would, the foundation would own it, and allow TaxWatch to have the entire staff there and some other great things. So at the end of the day, we'll have two things. We'll have on one side is the old cemetery, and the other side of the street is TaxWatch. So it's death and taxes.
20: That is life. Well, this show is based on the very popular Facebook group Living Tallahassee. And, Meta screwed me up this week. It's the first time it's ever happened. So yesterday I woke up 5 o'clock in the morning. Don't ask why. It's horrible. I wake up and I go to approve posts. So it's a Facebook group. It has 80,000 people. You have to approve the post. Mm-hmm. You don't have to, but that's how the rules are. And I couldn't see the posts. It had a glitch where we couldn't approve. And so it started out with like 12 posts sitting there. And then it was like 63 posts sitting there.
0: My goodness.
20: And later in the morning, it was like 133 posts sitting there. So it was comical to me, probably not the businesses that pay to be in Living Tallahassee. But everyone was really kind about it. So thank you to all our businesses that support Living Tallahassee, and they do pay a fee. It's a monetized group, but it's super fun. And it was the same across all of our groups. So we have Facebook, Living Tallahassee. We have Living Tallahassee Complaints Department. So if everyone wants to complain, they have to go over there and talk amongst themselves. I can't be around all the complaints. I have a friend of mine, Jay Bird, who administers that. I have the Buy and Barter. So if you have a smaller, cottage business, and you want to sell, wooden spoons, I don't care. But that's where you go to do it. And if you want to barter your services, that's where you go to do it. We have a new one coming up called Rate My Plate. Cool. So it's a take on the British page, Rate My Plate. So it's the good, the bad, and the ugly of your home cooking. People make fun of it. It's supposed to be super fun. But Rate My Plate's coming up. And then we have the other one where I can have to get my mind around it is the Bad Drivers group. Because that can be the Wild West in that group. So I inherited that group from Greg Tisch, who's our morning show host on 93.3 FM Real Talk. So that's that. We do have about 78,000 members. The top posts this week are probably mine saying I can't see anything that you're trying to post, which I think is comical that Meta has glitches and, it's just social media. It's not a big deal, but you got to figure it out. But we'll talk more about our top posts. But I want to hear more about taxes because it affects everyone here, whether you're a tenant or you're, because most of the taxes in Florida really are based on property taxes. Mm-hmm. You have your sales tax of 7.5%. Leon County Schools wants to renew the half penny tax so that they can waste that. And then, it was a great idea to start, but it was supposed to have sunset.
0: Right.
20: Sunset is a smart thing in tax world.
0: Yes.
20: I get.
0: My wife is incensed that these, 15-year taxes become 30, 45,
20: forever.
0: 60 years.
20: Temporary.
0: Forever.
20: It's a temporary tax. Yeah.
0: Temporary, like a whole century. It's ridiculous. Debbie, you're right. We need to put an end to it because, look, let's put a moratorium on it.
20: We don't even have pennies anymore.
0: Right.
20: Pennies are out.
0: Right. Right, so should the tax.
20: So should the tax. If you didn't fix the schools because it was supposed to be the structures of the schools with all that, now everyone's got new turf, go sit down. Just go sit down.
0: We got to do so much more.
20: You're wasting money on half-empty schools.
0: So the key is to repurpose the schools, make far better use. I mean, if we're just a good deal more efficient, we'll be more impactful. We'll get more confidence from the voters. And so, you know, I think put it on hold for a couple of years. You can always go back to them again and say, look, you know, we gave you a moratorium for 3 years, 4 or 5 years. Now we've done what we can without the tax. And now we've improved the efficiency and the well-being. But we, you know, we still are a little short here. So now when we have the tax dollars, if it's going to be asked again and the voters vote to do it, you can do it with confidence. And you can know that, look, they worked hard without it, and they'll even do better with it.
20: Have you ever thought about offering your consulting services to the school boards?
0: Yeah, Florida Tax Watch has done that. We've actually helped. In fact, it was Broward County. One of the things that they got into a statewide grand jury. And generally speaking, you don't want to have your name in a grand statewide grand jury. But Florida Tax Watch was specifically named in there because it was because of the good, honest, insightful work of Florida Tax Watch that they were able to uncover a considerable amount of corruption in Broward County. Yeah. So we were there when we had a memorandum of understanding between the Broward County School Board and the superintendent and Florida Tax Watch. What we did in turn was we got private funds from foundations and local businesses that did not have a direct interest in the construction of schools. So they were uninterested parties. And we were able to do some really groundbreaking work of how they should issue the $800 million of bonds thoughtfully and honestly. We kept warning repeatedly when they were screwing up, and unfortunately, they sometimes did not take our advice, and they got into some trouble. And they wasted money, but they would have wasted a hell of a lot more if we weren't there. So, yes, we do that. We've helped the local governments from time to time, but we have to come in. It's got to be President Kahnkamp knows this. You got to be invited. They'll do a good job. They're just really high quality people. You're going to get the honest take, and it's going to look out for the best long term interests of the taxpayers. So not only will you get better school operations, you'll get better facilities, you get more bang for the buck, and you'll be able to put the money that you do spend will be more effective, impactful.
20: So on the recording of Patty's Playhouse, you talked about a DeSoto school that's coming up that's actually $100 million under budget. Like under a million. $70 to $80 million to build?
0: Yeah, about 70
20: smart
0: to 80 million versus like 120 million.
20: Okay, so yeah. 50 million.
0: But still, it could be $30-$50 million less. That's a smart school. So how are you doing it? The gentleman that is doing it, Mark Rodberg, has learned to do this very, very well. He's built a lot of commercial buildings, so forth. One of the things is that it's going to be adaptable. So it could be used for another purpose in 20 years from now. What he does is he builds, he doesn't over-design them. So a lot of times we have is the architects and the engineers and the contractors want to over-design a build because they're paid on the gross, okay? So instead of making it, say, 130,000 square feet, you could probably do with maybe 80 or 90,000. But it's still functionally as impactful or better for the kids learning. The school stations are cheaper, so it's cheaper to also operate them. Why is that important? Well, obviously, you know, $30, $40 million savings is a big deal. But we're about to build or need 1,050 schools or 50 years or older, and we're going to have to probably rebuild many of those. Just think about it, $30 million a school times 1,000, you know, 50 schools. We're talking tens, if not hundreds of billions of dollars over the next 30 years, 20, 30 years. So it's a lot of dough. And it's a lot of impact on all the taxpayers, but particularly hardworking property taxpayers.
20: Stick with us. It's Living Tallahassee on air. 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
19: 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Call 850-386-8255 to be part of the show.
20: Hello. This is Patty Wilson, Living Tallahassee on Air. I was like, that's how I answer my phone. 850-386-8255. It is. That's how I answer it. Hello.
1: You should say ahoy.
20: What do you want?
1: That's what Alexander Graham Bell would have done. He said ahoy.
20: My accent would not come out ahoy.
1: You wouldn't?
0: That's funny.
20: No, be like something I can't say on the radio.
1: I want to start saying ahoy when I
20: Well, let's do it.
1: That's going to be my thing.
20: I think you should do your thing like, this is Jason Taylor, by the way. And by the way, you're by the way. Like you said, there was some clip I got and I posted it on my new account on Rumble, Patty's Playhouse. And it was Kelly Clarkson. Remember there was some sort of like text message alert you had?
1: Yeah,
20: it
1: my
20: was
1: text
20: Kelly
1: alert.
20: Clarkson.
1: Kelly Clarkson from 40-Year-Old Virgin, yeah.
20: Absolutely. Oh, yeah, because I was talking about getting my legs waxed, which is horrendous pain.
1: Yeah, that was back when you paid 99 cents for a text tone. And I thought, oh, that'll be great. I love 40-Year-Old Virgin. Well, every time that you got a text and that sound came on, you got tired of it very fast.
20: My favorite ringtone that I have is the Odd Couple.
1: Odd Couple, the theme song?
20: The theme song.
1: Very good, very good.
20: Everyone gets a new ringtone. Everyone has a ringtone. Like, I spent a lot of money on this. Don't judge me,
1: Dominic. Speaking of phones, you have a phone call.
20: All right,
1: Patty.
20: We're ready. Hello.
1: Major Morale, you're on the air.
20: Hey, Major. It's Patty Wilson with Dominic Calabro from Florida Tax Watch Foundation. How can we help you?
2: How come you haven't knocked on my cellular door to say, would you like to participate?
20: Huh?
2: I mean, sign up for your Living Tallahassee.
20: I haven't. I mean, well, I haven't. Sorry.
2: Okay.
20: Don't you live in Miami? Don't you live in Bay County?
2: Do I live in Bay County?
20: Yes. Are we going to ask a question with a question?
2: I live exactly 1 mile as the crow flies from where Bobby Bowden used to live.
20: Oh, do you? So you're in Kelowna States. Do you know about the new development coming in called Talus Trails?
2: No, that's your gig. My gig is coming up with fun puns and jokes and stuff.
20: A fun pun? So give me a fun pun, Major.
2: A fun pun?
20: Yeah, give me one.
2: Okay. The top on the May issue of, which is the Mother's Day issue every year.
20: Yeah.
2: My slogan is, may the farce be with you since 1991.
20: It's a long time. Say that same joke. You and Greg Tisch.
2: Long time.
20: You and Greg Tisch got that fourth. You know, I've only seen the first Star Wars because I don't, I'm just not doing it. I don't do those remakes and the updates and the May, Star Wars 25.
2: I don't like.
20: The first one was so class. How can you redo it? Like,
2: Yeah. Anyway, I was just calling to promote people calling in.
20: I appreciate it. We do get fun calls. Did you hear the guy calling me and tell me where to find Cooper White American Cheese? He was right. Did you hear that show?
2: No.
1: Well, Major Morale, consider yourself a friend of the show, buddy.
20: You are a friend of the show. Not a by the way like Jason Taylor.
1: And Patty loves you.
20: I do. I'd like to meet you in person. I don't put a face to that voice.
2: Yeah, we can do that. We will talk off air.
20: Okay.
1: Y'all should go have a cheese sandwich together.
20: Yeah, Cooper, wait a minute.
2: A cheese sandwich at Bumpa's.
1: Yeah.
20: They have my bologna. Thanks, Major. Appreciate it.
2: Bye.
20: So, in Leon County, there's this whole world of people that are anti-developer. And, of course, I'm a real estate appraiser and a broker, so I'm pro-development because it increases the tax base. You want to keep the taxes as level as possible, but bring in new people. They don't seem to get that here. They want stagnant. They want stagnant growth because jobs, which is not my purview, but the job hourly rate with the state has been quite stagnant. It's like 1.5%, 2% increase over time. So these people who've been working for the state for 40 years can't really leave and then go buy one of these houses. So Talus Trails is a new 900-acre community. It's going to be basically another Southwood, a town within a town. It's going to have industrial, which would be interesting, commercial as well as residential. 900. It's on the heel of the Wilani Plantation. I think it's extending over to where I go to the Sun Stop on Mahan. Mm-hmm. And they're creating an exit and a lane and this whole thing to keep that going. But it's going to be a huge development. And a lot of Florida has that town within a town kind of thing. It says trails. We'll see if they keep a tree. You know, so Canopy didn't. You know, so many of those, they just didn't even keep a tree. They just clear cut the whole dang thing because it's cheaper, and then they plant trees later on. Southwood did that. Mm-hmm. They have cypress trees in the middle of a sidewalk, you know, in that easement between the sidewalk and the yard. They put cypress in there. So that's cypress crazy. Is always looking for water.
0: Right, right.
20: So it goes in and cuts the irrigation, trying to get to the water of the irrigation. Right. It was such a dumb move by St. Joe, but that's what they did. So, yeah, so these, I don't think people realize your county or your community has to grow to increase the base.
0: Well, there's no such thing as stagnant. You know, you don't stand still. You're either moving forward or moving backwards, okay? So the real issue is how can you have sustainable, diversified economic growth. And if you have high quality developers, and I've got a number of very, very good friends, some here in Leon County, but others throughout the state of Florida that just build high quality stuff, and makes the land that God gave us even more beautiful. But you can do that. And the key is to make sure you don't overbuild, that you have the infrastructure in place, so you don't make things miserable for everyone who already lives here. Takes them longer and longer to get to and from church, work, school, wherever. And we want to make sure it serves multitude of constituents, not just allow government to grow, but to make sure that we improve the quality of life in Leon County. And part of it is going to be sustainable, slow, but diversified growth.
20: So say you're a government entity and you get a call, like Major just called me, and you call some government entity. I am Dominic Calabro. What happens on the other end of that line?
0: That's a funny story. I remember Reggie Garcia once told me, he said, look, Dominic, there's two things I don't want to have happen to me Monday morning. Either knock on the door on my car door from either 60 Minutes or Florida Tax Watch.
20: Can't even
0: now,
20: imagine.
0: Tax Watch still has the credibility. Yes, the other may not.
20: That's very true. Stick with us. We're Living Tallahassee on Air. Patty Wilson, Dominic Calabro, 850-386-8255.
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5: A Leon County deputy shot an armed suspect while attempting to serve an eviction notice on West Tennessee Street Thursday afternoon. The incident transpired just after 3 p.m. in the 6400 block of West Tennessee Street. In a social media post around 4:40, the sheriff's office said LCSO deputies were attempting to serve an eviction notice in that area. However, a man involved in the incident was uncooperative and was armed with a firearm. A deputy deployed his taser due to the male suspect not complying with commands. Shortly after, the suspect attempted to draw his firearm just before the deputy drew his and fired an unknown number of shots. The deputy responded, shooting and injuring the suspect. As a result, the male suspect was taken to a local hospital for treatment, per the statement. He is awake and alert. No more details are available at this time. 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
6: From the ABC 27 First to Know Weather Center, I'm meteorologist Jillian Preddy. The sun is out and temperatures are quickly warming. We will eventually reach around 87 degrees for our daytime high today. That sun will stay out throughout the day today. Once we move into the weekend, our winds are going to be shifting due to a high pressure system moving off to our east, pushing in winds from the southeast and pushing in moisture from the Atlantic Ocean. So we're going to be seeing an increase in moisture levels. Rain chances are there, but they are very slight, so maybe about a 10 to 20% chance of rain as we move throughout the weekend. Nothing to cancel plans over. Weekend plans should be a go. From the ABC 27 First to Know Weather Center, I'm meteorologist Jillian Pratt.
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1: I am Patty Wilson, and thank you to Tallahassee Ford for sponsoring us. I really do appreciate all of our sponsors. The list is growing. The Tallahassee Ford is our main sponsor, and they are just changing how cars are sold. They're changing how their lot runs. I mean, they have music, they have events. They, I think the 24th, they're having a Mother's Day event with pop-up and music and food trucks. They're trying to do a lot over there. It's really cool. It's a great way to do it. And it's kind of Midtown-ish, right? Right around the corner from Midtown. Mahan becomes Tennessee Street. So on the break, Dominic Calabro, CEO of Florida Tax Watch Foundation, retired from the Tax Watch. We were talking about tourism dollars. So here in Leon County, a thing came up recently about COCA, and it's the Council of Arts, mm-hmm. and how they divide out their money and blah, blah, blah. And they wanted to, I guess, I'm not sure the machinations of the tax, but it's the bed tax and how it's divided, and will they have to withdraw that because government spending is down, so the counties aren't getting as much from the federal government as they were before. Done. So I noticed on their website, on the original Florida Tax Watch website, September 9th, there was an article written. You're saying you contributed to that, why tourist development tax revenue should not be diverted. So there have been approvals for certain programs throughout the state of Florida, your local government, to use that bed tax money and tourism tax money for blank. They're trying to limit those options to the county government so that it stays more towards driving tourism mm-hmm. to Florida, which is our basis. It's the reason why we don't pay a sales tax.
2: Exactly. An income tax.
1: Yes. Yeah, well, I mean, income tax.
2: So a term I've been using with my friends Carol Dover and others for decades now is don't eat your seed corn. Why is that? The bed tax is part of the most vibrant component of Florida's economic fabric, tourism. We have 130 to 140 million tourists a year. Sometimes it feels like they're here on the same day. Now, having said that, I remember right after 9/11 when you could have rolled a bowling ball down, you know, Brickell Avenue and not hit anyone for four or five blocks, okay? Occupancy rates were down to 8%, okay? And we were dying, if you will. So the point is we want to make sure that if it's too much, then lower the rate.
1: Brickell Avenue is in Miami, by the way.
2: Yeah, or wherever. The point is that we had some really, really dire trend. And actually, I was really proud that then-Governor Jeb Bush called me 2 days after the 9/11 and said, Dom, I need your help, tax help. One of the few people we're going to call on. He said, I need help with the economy, the budget. And then he called hometown Homeland Security, but it's home. I said,
1: right.
2: Use the FDLE Commissioner, Tim Moore, who's recently passed, a really wonderful man. Let him put him in charge of everything. I said, we'll help you with the budget. We showed him how to cut the budget, several hundred million dollars, and we'll help you with the economy. I said, what we got to do is get cheeks in the seat, okay?
1: Yeah.
2: Get international tourism back into Florida, because that's really where all the bucks are. So we understood the very significant power of tourism in Florida in driving our economy, but also keeping us to have the quality of life without having to have a personal income tax that 44 other states have.
1: Yeah, I come from one.
2: Right.
1: It's a commonwealth, so it's taxed.
2: And they tax
1: state, local.
2: You can't
1: walk out your door unless you have an employment tax.
2: Yeah.
1: You get a tax in Pennsylvania. It's you working in the city mm-hmm. limits, you're paying a tax. Mm-hmm.
2: So the whole thing is
1: everything's
2: very
1: taxed.
2: Simple. It's kind of like keep the trust funds. Put the trust back in the trust funds. Same thing with this. Use the money for which it's originally intended, okay? And then use it thoughtfully. Make sure there's a direct nexus so that you can have a growing and prosperous economy. And part of that is tourism. And tourism is a very, very vibrant part. And it allows us to have a quality of life that we are able to benefit by everybody. So let's make sure it's diversified and sustainable.
1: And I appreciate the arts. We attend the arts. Yeah. I enjoy the arts.
2: Yeah, pay for it.
1: No bigger music lover than me.
2: Yeah.
1: I give on Living Tallahassee, we promote local music artists mm-hmm. at no charge.
2: Sure.
1: So I'm a big live music person. However, that's free. That's my choice.
2: Yeah.
1: Tax dollars, picking and choosing the arts is where I have a problem.
2: And not only that, Patty, the other issue is, look, government's limited capacity. I mean, it really, that's why I have a budget.
1: Especially in Florida.
2: Yeah, and the key here is to limit it to the core functions of government.
1: Which are?
2: Which is the rule of law, police, fire, education, transportation, some core health and social services, okay? But limit it to the core functions of government. County government should do county things, city should do city, and state should do state. So we shouldn't have the state of Florida taxpayers paying to build a city park, okay?
1: I agree.
2: Same thing. Nothing wrong with the city park, but let either philanthropy pay for it, the corporations in the area, or, God forbid, the residents of the city pay for it. That's sticking to the core functions of government. When you do that, you're going to have a more accountable, more responsive, more effective and efficient government. And that's what really
1: most people
2: want. I
1: definitely get in
2: want.
1: Debates about this. The lady's like, well, we need the arts. Then go pay for it.
2: Right, right. Sure.
1: Go attend.
2: Yeah.
1: Enjoy or write your own check.
2: Yeah, contribute. I do. My family, we do that all the time. We're good, big supporters, particularly Theater Tallahassee. We love it. You know, we're lifetime members. We give money constantly because we believe in it. And just because something is needed doesn't necessarily mean that government should support it. Is it a core function of government? Is it something that if government didn't do it, it either wouldn't be done at all or wouldn't be done nearly as well? And that's really kind of it. So when you spread yourself too thin, what happens? You become less effective, less efficient, and less impactful.
1: Some of the organizations, I'm not going to name names, but say you have a dance studio, mm-hmm. and now you're getting tax money, so now you expand your dance studio. Then the tax money goes away. Then you can't expand it. You should be really only doing it on what your budget allows.
2: Right, right, right.
1: You should. It is not my job to support you through taxes. It is my job to support you as a citizen, and I go buy a ticket if I feel it's worthwhile.
2: You know, some people think that government is there to make us happy, that it's a responsibility. No, it's not.
1: Giving me palpitations.
2: The government's responsibility is to ensure the equal protection under the law, the basic fundamental safety provisions, and the core functions of freedom. It's our responsibility to find and secure our own happiness.
1: So this is Living Tallahassee On Air. We're on every Friday. It's a live show. We do take calls. It's based on the Facebook group. And a lot of the news organizations and art associations have our members. So you can, anybody can join Living Tallahassee. We just, you know, ask you to be as local as possible. We have about 58,000 local members of Living Tallahassee, and the rest have lived here maybe, moved away, or they're just interested in the process of how to run a Facebook group. But we're not a political group. We don't, as admin, have agreed not a lot of politics.

0: old adage, we've met the enemy, the enemy is us.
1: Yes.
0: Why? Because we ask government to do things it shouldn't do.
1: It shouldn't be doing it.
0: Okay. And so when we ask government to do things it shouldn't do, it can't do the things it should do as well. Very simple. So one of the roles that I helped institute at Florida Tax was to create what's now called the Governor Bob and Mary Jane Martinez citizenship.
1: And Bob Martinez, beloved here.
0: Oh, I love him. He's one of my dearest friends. Really is. Came to my retirement party, gave me a special thing. Anyway, loved it, love him, and still very active with Florida Tax Watch. But one of the things we did in creating a citizenship institute at Florida Tax Watch is to say, what are the roles and responsibilities of government so that we don't do more or less than we should? And so we educate these upcoming leaders who are going to run organizations, and so they can create alignment that government does what it should do, it well, do it effectively, do it efficient in a very accountable way. And we teach citizens to be, if you want good leaders, you have to have good followers. So have good citizens that expect good performance, good requirements out of their elected and appointed officials.
1: There's not much else to say.
0: Yeah.
1: People are like, Patty, you're so simple. You're so simple-minded. No, I just think tax dollars should be lower for everybody and stop painting $70,000 for a mural. Stop. Well, it's out of that. It's this kind of grant, which is federal tax money.
0: Yeah.
1: That grant could be used for something else.
0: Right.
1: But painting shipping containers should not cost $70,000.
0: No, not at all.
1: Shipping containers.
0: Yeah. See, it creates a culture of waste and inefficiency.
1: And
0: we got to stop
1: and graft.
0: We need to create a culture of good stewardship.
1: Grift.
0: Good stewardship.
1: Stick with us. It's Patty and Dominic Calabro. 850-386-8255.
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9: This is Thomas Dickens from the Law Office of Marie Maddox. 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

0: We're back with Living Tallahassee On Air, presented by Tallahassee Ford. Call now to be a part of the show, 850-386-8255.
1: You are a part of the show. If you're listening or watching on Facebook, you are a part of the show. I'm Patty Wilson. Our guest is Dominic Calabro, Florida Tax Watch Foundation. He is a watcher of the taxes. It kind of says what it is, doesn't it?
2: It's a
1: great name. I love that kind of thing.
2: Thank you.
1: Take things literally. We have Jason Taylor, who's our wonderful producer behind the glass. Thank you so much, Jason, for taking our call from Major. You can call us if you have any tax questions, 850-386-8255. My friend Michelle made a post on Facebook. She says, shipping containers, I'll say heck, most like railroad cars. This is just one of the reckless activities city of Tallahassee gets involved in. Jesus help us. And we were talking about down in the Moreau, which is a beautiful venue. I love the owner. Everything is gorgeous down there. But tax money, $70,000 to paint a mural. Why? No one's able to tell me.
2: Right.
1: And it just, and it stops, that 70 grand stops other, maybe more qualifying vendors some money. Money is finite here. It's tax money. It's supposed to be finite. You're not supposed to be just, now Leon County Schools is like, well, we're going to have $1 million tax raise. We're going to have to do this. You lost money because you didn't save money.
2: Listen, the founder of Jefferson, Thomas Jefferson, said that every time government grows, we lose our freedoms. Okay?
1: Yep.
2: So, with every increasing step, government growing bigger reduces what? Our economic or political freedoms. Okay? So, that trade-off is you got to have a proper balance with the constitutional democratic republic, but at the same time, it is incumbent upon us as the owners to be good stewards and to have the rightful expectations of government not to do any more nor any less of what it should do.
1: So this topic we were going to talk about was property taxes. Yay, school tax. So we're going to spend the last couple minutes with Dominic talking about that. Go ahead, Dominic.
2: So, property taxes, the biggest issue there really is how we spend the money. That is, local governments, counties, cities, particularly even schools. What they do is they take advantage of the increased valuation. So even though homeowners with homesteaded properties, they're limited to either inflation, the lesser 3% or inflation, whichever is lower.
1: It's really future gains.
2: But what's happening is passing it on to everybody else. And they get all this. So they're getting
1: taxed on money we don't have.
2: Incredible.
1: As a homeowner.
2: Right. But it's incredible. So the key is, got to spend that money wisely. Now, as far as property taxes go, I think, we're not going to get rid of all property taxes. And what they're really talking about is reducing it on homesteads for only everything except school taxes, which is half of it already. That's the largest chunk of our property taxes. So I do think that what we probably will do, one thing I've called in Florida Tax Watch calls for is to have a thing not only save our homeowners, save our homestead, but save our property taxpayers. So you apply the same limitation of save our homes to everybody.
1: Right.
2: So they're all in the tank together. Back before Save Our Homes, whenever there was a local tax increase.
1: Save Our Homes is a constitutional amendment that reduced the amount.
2: 1992, yeah.
1: The millage that can be done
2: only on one type of people.
1: Homestead.
2: Homesteaded property owners. But shifted to everybody else. So what happened is all of a sudden, homeowners didn't give a rat's behind because they were protected. They were getting more stuff at other people's expense. So it actually was violating the fundamental tenets of equal protection under the law.
1: Right.
2: And so by having save our property taxpayers, we'll begin to equalize that. But more than that, we can also raise the homestead exemption to, say, $500,000 or some high number. So it's really, for most modern families, you reduce their burden tremendously.
1: Right.
2: But the biggest part of home ownership is not even your property tax. It's insurance on your home. Property insurance is really, there's no limitation. It could triple, quadruple.
1: And there's no regulation to that. The unfortunate part about that, which as a property appraiser I notice, is people are not calling their insurance company and updating the value of their home.
2: Right.
1: So say you have a total loss in a fire.
2: Yeah.
1: But your value on your insurance policy was only $250, and now it's $350, and to rebuild is $400. You've been underpaying anyway.
2: Right. So you're very exposed. You're absolutely, totally exposed. Again, back to property taxes, I think there will be something before the voters of Florida, but they're mixed. Because the reality is, There is waste, and there's no question there's some waste, but it's not all wasted. And you have some core functions of police and fire protection and core functions that receive the money from the property taxes. So it's that balance, and I think Tax Watch is going to work ensure to make sure people are properly informed and vote thoughtfully as they go to the polls, should they actually pass a proposed constitutional amendment. I say defer all of this, Patty. Mm-hmm. Defer this to what's going to happen at Tax Watch helped create back in 1988. Tax Watch helped create...
1: You were such a baby then.
2: I know. I was running the group by then, only 8 years. It was the Constitutional Taxation and Budget Reform Commission. It's going to get reappointed right after the elections, okay? So that by 2027 and 2028... There'll be hopefully the commission will be available, and I'd be blessed and honored to serve on that. I could use, you know, almost 50 years of lifetime experience
1: to help
2: guide the ship of state in a very, very thoughtful way. So I think that's the best place to put it, where you can really balance all these issues out without a reactionary approach to just try to put something on the ballot to appease political partisan interests.
1: I have nothing else to say.
2: God bless
1: I think it's
2: America.
1: So important. And I wish people would get out of the socialist democratic thinking that the government is the golden egg.
2: No.
1: You, the taxpayer, the citizen is the golden egg.
2: The citizen is the golden egg. And you know what? President Reagan said it best, that sometimes, particularly big government, is the problem. I mean, the bigger... The government,
1: and
2: the less freedom, the less economic freedom, because it costs us more money, and the less political freedom. You can't get stuff done.
1: We have 4,000 flock cameras in Leon County.
2: It's unbelievable.
1: That taxpayers are paying for without them knowing it.
2: Yeah.
1: And the speed cameras in front of the schools are, which I always thought were illegal, are illegal. There are several attorneys that have been fighting it in the larger counties and winning because they're not... They're not regulated, these cameras. They're not tested.
2: Right.
1: They're on all day instead of like during the driving time.
2: Right, right. No, it's just...
1: And where's that? $100 a ticket, just a flat rate.
2: Yeah.
1: Where's it going?
2: It's just enabling government
1: Nobody
2: to grow.
1: Nobody knows where that $100 is going.
2: It's enabling government to grow. Look at the salaries of our county managers, our city managers, our local government
1: officials,
2: superintendents making almost $500,000.
1: They're like, well, that's regulated. That's the state.
2: It's out of control. And the people of Florida are the rightful owners of the government. The government should fear the people. The government should fear the people, not the people fear their government.
1: Okay? Yep.
2: That's what the founders said, and that's what Florida Tax Watch does each and every day, and I'm so proud to be a part of it. We've got a great leadership there now with Jeff Kottkamp as president and CEO, and a wonderful, wonderful team. Dave Casey's our chairman, our media past chairman is Peach Patel. Great people, but we thank Tallahassee for being great supporters.
1: Well, thank you for coming on Living Tallahassee on Air.
2: Love you.
1: It was a fantastic morning. I've learned so much. 850-386-8255 is our call number. I'm Patty Wilson. Thank you, Jason Taylor. It's Living Tallahassee on Air.
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7: 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The NFL releasing their schedule for the Jacksonville Jaguars. They're going to open up their season at home against Cleveland on Sunday, September 13th. Other notable games, they'll play their back-to-back games in London against Philadelphia and Houston in weeks 5 and 6, respectively. Their first primetime game will be Thursday football, week 9 at Baltimore. They'll also have a primetime game Monday, December 14th, when they match up against Pittsburgh, and Sunday, December 27th, against Dallas. For the Tampa Bay Buccaneers, they'll open up their season at Cincinnati, September 13th, home against Cleveland in week number 2. Primetime games, Thursday Night Football on week 5 against Dallas, Sunday Night Football against Chicago in week 9, and Monday Night Football against Carolina week 12.
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6: 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It's time for the Jeff Cameron Show in 5, 4, 3, 2, 1.

0: Good afternoon and welcome, everybody. This would be the Jeff Cameron Show right here on 93.3 Real Talk Radio or Chant TV on a Libations Friday, loosey-goosey edition of the program. Thanks for being here, as always. Appreciate you. Feels good. This feels like a good Friday. Weather's good. Result of last night's game was great. Ready to engage. Ready to get after. Let's have fun. Let's get the weekend started right together, shall we? I'm Jeff. That's Tom. You're driving about town. You're listening to 93.3 FM Real Talk Radio, which means you're supporting Tallahassee's only locally owned and operated radio station. And for that, we're thankful. Thank you for doing that. And I would also note that you're also watching on War Chant TV, which is a good thing as well. And that means that you're supporting us locally there, too. Thanks for downloading the pod, all those things. Wow, that's a close-up, huh?
1: You use that little tool that you got to do a little zoomy-zoom?
0: It's a big tool. And I will.
1: What's the shirt? You can see the shirt better than you normally.
0: It's a record store in Athens. It's famous for
1: Buck Street Records.
0: R.E.M. It's Athens zone, but I will utilize the tool, as they say, Tom, to make this situation better. So for those that don't know, the way it sets up, we have a camera here. There's a camera over there. We don't use that one on the host. I don't pay close attention to that because I'm doing the show, but that camera shows up over here. Sometimes I'll take a glance to make sure that the chat's up and running and that everybody's in and we've all got things started and that has a different angle and all. Anyhow, I looked over this time and it's just zoomed in. It's just my giant fat head zoomed in. And I can adjust that. And for those watching, I can do so in just a moment.
1: He's his own director. It's unbelievable.
0: It is pretty amazing.
1: This guy.
0: Yeah, I can do my whole thing here. I can change your camera from where I'm sitting now.
1: Oh,
0: I'm not going to, but I could.
1: See, I knew that. That's why I always stay in line during the show.
0: In case I'm going to zoom in, like if you get a zit. Okay, that's better.
1: Look at you.
0: Yeah, just like that, buddy. We fixed the camera.
1: Oh, I'm all broken out right now. Yeah, I got hit with some kind of virus yesterday. I don't know what the hell it is, but like my skin's all...
0: Your skin is breaking out?
1: Oh, yeah. I told you. I was in bed by 7:30 last night. I had to rewatch. Well, I watched it for the first time.
0: The game this morning.
1: All of the theatrics. And
0: unbelievable.
1: And when I went to bed, things were dead over at Dick Howser Stadium.
0: Yeah, it wasn't going well. We were getting bludgeoned.
1: No, you're welcome, because perhaps it was my slumber that allowed the Noles to arise from their sleep. And it was really fun to watch. Even though I knew the result, I couldn't help myself when I woke up 10 hours, 11 hours after falling asleep because of whatever's going on. I checked the streams. I checked warchant.com, and I saw, holy smokes.
0: I was just about to say, did you? Okay, so we've all done this. Everybody's done this. Sometimes it happens in the hockey playoffs. Sometimes it happens in Major League Baseball just during the course of the year. We have days. We get tired. We're all working. We're all doing things. And sometimes these games, man, they go on for days. And you just don't have it in you. You're like, I don't know. And now that wasn't me last night, of course. But Tom was feeling under the weather. Tom went to bed.
1: Yeah, it was a weird one. You know how you get out off the chair or out of the couch or whatever it is, and you go, oh, no.
0: Not doing well.
1: Three times. Where I was like, oh, this is worse. This is worse.
0: Yeah, so you took it to the bed. But one of the great joys in life is that when something happens, sometimes it's just you're tired. You're just tired. That's fine. But you fall asleep and you have no idea. And then your eyes open and you're like, oh, I got to check the score. And most of the time, if you are aware of something as you fell asleep and it was in a bad set of circumstances, not a good situation, as it would have been when you were drifting off, Miami most assuredly had taken the lead, had the big inning, was probably up 3-1 or 4-1 by the time you were, starting to feel pretty down.
1: It was 4-1.
0: Yeah.
1: Yeah.
0: So you never saw him get down 6-1. You had no idea that not only was it 6-1 Miami, it was 6-1 Miami in the eighth. In the eighth. Not 6-1 in the middle inning, 6-1 in the eighth.
1: So there was a text when I woke up from Director Nick that said, hey, what is the time limit if you're going to scrape something that's fair use in terms of copyright law? And I was like, well, he wouldn't have done that unless the news was good. Yeah. All right, let's take a look. Oh, in 11 innings? Holy cow, look at those Noles. Way to go, Noles.
0: Yeah, so it's 6-1. You're trailing into the eighth. You end up hitting three home runs. You get and you know, I will say, I kind of called the Stutz homer yesterday. I was like, I just feel like that kid. You know, he's hit seven home runs since April the 10th.
1: Yeah, it's starting to look like a toothpick in his hands. Even though he's not a giant human being, it's just the way he wields the bat is very comfortable.
0: So you think about where this kid's at, man. And I know I'm burying the lead here because it's Eli Putnam's day. But the fact is, you just can tell. He's emerging. Stutz is emerging as a real force. And, you know, I think back to last year, we knew Miles Bailey was a good player, a young but really promising and very good player. And as the season went on, one series of adjustments after the next showed a maturity and a control of the bat, obviously strength to all fields, that were beyond his years. And you felt very good about, well, where that's going to project, where that's going to go. You know, I can't wait. And that's really one of the tragedies of this year is that suspicion, and it's a very obvious observation, but it was affirmed. He was that guy. You got a glimpse of it a year ago. You were pretty sure he was about to be, he was on the cusp of superstardom. And you thought, oh man, he's going to be everything. He's going to be the guy that, you know, is the best player on this team, maybe the best player in this league, and it's a good league. Maybe the best, might end up being the best player in the country. Like, we were beginning to dream big. And then this year started, and Miles Bailey was clearly one of the best hitters in the country. He was a dominant player, and he had gotten even better defensively to marry that with the hitting. And he was going to get walked a ton, so the on-base plus slugging, the OPS was going to be massive, and the numbers were projecting that way. You were seeing all of it, and then he gets hurt. But the point is, you see players and their development, and you see certain signs, sometimes they're a little bit more obvious than others, where you say, wow, that translates to big time. That's an All-American player. That's somebody who has a chance to be in the conversation. If it's an offensive player, you know, you're talking about golden spikes and things like that. Stutz was labeled by Link Jarrett as a kid that was fairly transcendent in the way that he described him. I mean, when you're comparing people to Trout, we said, I don't know that that's wise. I mean, that is a weighty comparison to talk about Mike Trout and have him in the same sentence as your freshman, your incoming freshman. But he was saying that, of course, Link had lifted the blinds on something I didn't know. He had recruited Mike Trout, right? And Trout obviously ended up going straight to the majors, but he was recruited and Link was had him in line. Like, it looked like he was going to get him. And he talked about the skill set that he saw in Mike Trout. That was why he was comparing him and saying that Stutz has all the tools to become great. And it may take him a minute because he's never even played baseball full time. Imagine what it'll be when he plays just baseball and not football and all the other sports. Well, I think you're beginning to see some of that. And again, seven home runs since April the 10th, nine for the season. I don't know where it's going to end, but he's going to get past double digits. I think he's going to end up with whatever, 12, 13, 14 home runs this season.

0: think we're going to be having similar conversations about what he's going to be that we did last year for Miles. I think that that's the conversation. You're going to look at that kid and say he's a star. And I just love seeing that emerge. I don't know where it ends this year. I don't know how far he can carry it, but I mean, he's got a lot of areas of the game to get better at, but he's already very, very good. He adjusts to good pitching. He can shoot the ball all fields. It's fun. All right. So I said I buried the lead because I did. A, it is glorious to beat Miami no matter how you do it. It's especially glorious to beat Miami in as heartbreaking a fashion as possible, meaning from their vantage point. To be on the wrong end of a blown 6-1 lead in the eighth against your arch rival is a running kick to the jewels. So I enjoyed watching said running kick to the jewels. And this adds to the ledger of great, great moments in the Florida State-Miami rivalry, most of which I alluded to yesterday and the day before, that this is always a special week. It's a special time. I know that the kids don't view the rivalry in the same way that they used to. The nature of the sport has changed. It's transient. It's not what it used to be in that way. So you don't have as much of the sort of built-in passion that you would get where a kid's been somewhere for 2 and 3 and 4 years. I get it. But it is still a rivalry, and it felt like a rivalry. And moreover, the passions, they runneth over. After last night's game, Miami was not fond of that celebration. I will tell you that fist to the sky, standing in the yard, part of me is like, got to play him 2 more times, fellas. It's a walk-off walk. I don't know that a Powerade bath is necessary, but okay. I understand that's what it is. Look around college baseball, all around college baseball. It is everybody and their brother that does the running jump after a second inning home run. It's everybody and their brother that does a celebration for hitting a double in the second inning of a regular season game tied at 2. It is everybody and their brother that are engaged in that kind of theatrics. So I stopped trying. I don't worry about that.
1: I think it's also, it's the inverse. There's an inverse relationship of how low you were, right? When you climb all the way back, it's the fear that you were blowing this opportunity for a top 8 seed. I think they understood what was going on. Link talks about this in midweek press conferences, yeah, about the implications of what this weekend are. And it's not just about the rivalry thing. So I think that's in the clubhouse. They understand what they're trying to do here, which is fortify Hauser. Fortify Hauser for 2 weekends of regional and super regional play. And you know that you're right up against it. You're on that line. If you lose 6-1, that is summarily dismissive of enough that the committee is going to put that to bed. You're going to be a top 16 seed and not a top 8, unless you run the table from that point. But then they come all the way back. And it's the emotions of that, too. It's not a 5-run comeback that begins in the 4th.
0: No, you're down. Listen, you're down 3 entering the bottom of the 9th. After Mabel does a great job of pitching the scoreless part of all this.
1: That's the first thing I wanted to watch through, was because I look at the line score and I'm saying, especially the box score for the pitchers, and I know that inherited runners are scoring here because you don't get an out recorded before Mabel.
0: Mm-hmm.
1: So I wanted to see how good or how bad that looked. But man, you get somebody to roll over for a double play right away. That's first and foremost. Your job is you're ahead of the curve. I know it's a hard hit single on 2 strikes, which Link was not happy about again. But Meebel did a very good job in that spot.
0: Well, yeah.
1: So not all inherited runner scoring are equal in terms of the way that you look while you pitch. That was very well done.
0: Larger picture that this allows me to touch on in just a moment. When we get back to Eli Putnam, I want to congratulate him real quick. You know, I said to you, and I've said this to people, one of the things about getting older live on the air after all these years, but in your own personal life too, obviously, is that, you know, I've softened a little bit. I'm still going to do my job, and if somebody needs to be criticized, and obviously I give opinions for a living, you don't always have to agree with them, that's fine, but I'm going to continue to do that and always will. That's the job. But there, I would be lying if I didn't tell you there's a part of me at 54 years old, nearly 55, that looks at these young men, 18, 19, 20, 21, 22 years old, as kind of kids. You know, to me, I have an 18-year-old son who's graduating next week, and so I could be these kids' father. I'm of that age very easily. And I sometimes view it through that prism, because when somebody's scuffling and struggling,

0: No matter how much I criticize them, obviously I'm rooting, unless they're jerks, I'm rooting for them to do well. I want them to come out of it. I don't want kids to fail. I can only imagine the pressure one feels, especially when you're scuffling. And Eli was the focus of Tough Love Cameron. He became a guy that I had to talk to, that I said, you know, damn it, man, this is, and he got benched. He got benched. He was one for his last 16 going into that at bat last night. Pinch hit. It's been a rough go. When he hit that bomb, first pitch fastball, he's hunting. I can't believe you're going to throw middle-middle. Miami's got relief issues. They have all year long, never more evident than last night. But that ball's obviously destroyed. It's a no-doubter from the second it leaves his bat. And he was emotional. Spiked the bat. That's how you spike the bat, by the way. If you're hitting a game-tying home run in the bottom of the ninth after struggling and it's against a rival, you're allowed to do that. I'm fine with that. It was wonderful. But you could see that release of emotion. It had to have felt so good for him. And it's a credit to him. And I'll tell you why. Because when you get benched, it is very easy to sulk. It is very easy to be ill-prepared for the moment because you have been supplanted. You have been told through action that you're not needed in the way that you were needed before. This is not working out for us. We're going to go a different direction, sort of thing, right? And then here we are in a crucial situation, and you're told you're going to bat fourth this inning if it gets to that. You got to get your mind right. You got to get focused and be ready for the opportunity. And so that's a kid that's played a lot of baseball in his career. He is 23 years old. He's played a lot of baseball. So he has, in a lot of ways, a reason to check out because he's not going to be playing pro baseball. He's not that kind of player. I mean, I wish him well. He's going to pursue it, I'm sure, but I doubt he'll make it to the majors. Let's just put it that way. It's not a knock. It's hard to make it to the majors. But, you know, you're 23, you still play in college, there's a reason. And you got benched in your 23-year-old season. For you to remain locked in, for you to show that kind of leadership, for you to get that opportunity and to do that with it, it's something, A, he'll never forget. It is very commendable, and I wanted to make note of it, not just because I wanted them to win the game, and it's a great moment. I'm really happy, genuinely happy for him. How cool is that? Good on you, young man. Good on you.
1: Well, and he spoke about it in the postgame.
0: Yes, he did.
1: That once he knew that he was going to be fourth, he immediately started to get loose. Then he talked to everybody who faced the kid.
0: What is he seeing?
1: Because Glidwell was the same pitcher that was in there in the eighth inning, so what were y'all seeing? And he spoke to, well, he's thrown a lot of fastballs. I wonder if there was a tell, because he was getting shelled. McCulley took him to the wall in deep center field for what would have been a game-tying blast. He ended up getting a sack fly out of it, which was good base running before that by Fraser. That's excellent base running to go first to third in that situation, because in that spot, you don't want to make an out there to lead off the inning down multiple runs. But they must have had a good scout on what was going on from an arm strength standpoint in right field, because he never hesitated, and he got to third easily. And that might change the way that maybe the pitcher manages a situation, might change the pitch sequencing. But anyway, he comes to the plate prepared for the task, and he knows that fastballs are the order of the day.
0: He's sitting dead red.
1: And so I don't know if there was a tell in the motions or the communication, or if it's just the tendency was he doesn't trust anything else, he's going to throw a fastball. But that was total preparation. By the time that they were getting the words in on the TV broadcast that he was the pinch hitter, it's almost to the wall in left field.
0: Yeah, he was off the bat.
1: He was prepared, and that's so great to see, because you hope what it might mean for him is one of those key moments where it's not just about emotional release for a big hit and validation. It might be a launching point for confidence that maybe Putnam is a guy they turn to in some critical situations, not as a pinch hitter, but maybe as a part of that order in the next couple weeks.
0: Yeah, and when you're going that poorly, obviously it can be ignited the other way with something like this. I mean, let's not forget, he got a big hit later too. So I'm happy for him. It's a cool thing to be able to point out. Now to the other point that you made that I think is that you alluded to and that we should talk about. One of the strengths of the Florida State baseball team, despite all the issues they have and some of the issues in the lineup and issues with injury, they've been unlucky in some areas too. You know, I've talked about roster construction. But one of the things they can do is not allow a game to get out of hand. When your starter doesn't have his best stuff and he gets touched up a little bit. And it was one bad inning for Mendez, but it's important not to have that happen because this team doesn't have the firepower that some of the other previous versions of it had.
1: And he had gotten out of a jam earlier because of the comebacker.
0: That's
1: he was
0: right.
1: able to double off the runner at third, so it wasn't his sharpest day.
0: No, he was not great. Meanwhile, the kid from Miami was great. And, you know, the one blemish was to the Garn's home run, but he was outstanding.
1: And he was getting squeezed, too.
0: Mm-hmm.
1: Man, yeah. What's up with this ump?
0: Well, so he went 7 innings, 6 hits, 7 strikeouts, 2 walks, and a run. He was great. 108 pitches, 109 pitches, whatever it was. So he was very good. And so you're feeling down and out. But it gets lost because even though O'Leary wasn't any good, everybody else that came in was. And you keep yourself in contention for the miracle that happens. You give yourself a fighting chance to have what happened in the 8th and 9th innings happen because you didn't get smoked, and it would have been easy. Now, you take a look at Miami's bullpen. You can go back, look at the year-long numbers. Go look at their number. The reason their record's not better, because they got good players, the reason their record's not better than it is the bullpen hasn't been great. It's if you're a Miami fan, and I'm being objective here, I'm just talking to you now, if you're a Miami fan listening to this, you know that's been the bane of your existence this year. You got a lot of things going for you, but the bullpen ain't one of them. And so you saw, that's why you have a freshman on the mound in the 11th inning.
1: That's why they have like 94 pitching changes.
0: Yeah. So they're just hoping to get lucky that somebody's on that night. They don't have a lot of options there. But you don't get a chance to exploit that if you don't get the Mabel performance, for example, right? If you don't get that, you don't have a chance for this to be a special night. And, you know, 6-1 is not 10-1. It's, you know, you got a shot.
1: In this sport, in this ballpark, absolutely.
0: Well, in college baseball, right? You got a shot to exploit a weakness. And Florida State hung in there. They did some things well there. And that's it gets lost again because heroics, it's really cool. We're all focused on Stutzer's and Dowd's home run as well. I haven't mentioned it. That was big. They go back-to-back.
1: I think also because you were down by so much, what that does in turn when you rally is it gives you a crack to have your frontline relief arms still available in the mm-hmm. series after you stole a game. Now, Kinnear has been outstanding. He was again last night, and Link said that's the best he's ever seen him, and it's not close. But that's the one frontline arm that you would probably use on a Sunday that you spent. You still have, I know Abraham's absent, but you still have Cooper Whited. You still have Brody Purcell. You still have Peyton Manca. And it sounds like if they needed to, maybe Kinnear can go again on Sunday. So you retain all of these things by being down. It's not how you want to draw it up. You don't want to draw up being down 6-1 in the 8th inning.
0: No.
1: But if you need to go get Beard early tonight, you still can because of the sequence of the arms that you used in Game 1. So that's the thing. You're setting yourself up even better, whereas Miami already has bullpen issues. You didn't really spend your big chips last night in that rally. So you have everybody in line to help you tonight and tomorrow afternoon.
0: Yeah, obviously the one real downer here is that you looked like children playing Little League baseball with a couple of base running mistakes that could have been catastrophic. But, you know, it you got away with it. The Williams one is, I understand Link thinks there was a balk, and I think there might have been, but you can't put yourself in that position. You're already in scoring position. There's no reason
1: with
0: for you to be thinking
1: too.
0: About third.
1: Oh,
0: it's God. Crazy.
1: A routine hard hit single, you're still scoring.
0: Well, and then Schmale is thrown out by a country mile as well on the dirt ball. So it's like, come on, brother.
1: But thankfully, the Miami screwed one up as well. And that double off, I don't know how that kid isn't scoring, or at least being, they're putting the brakes on him getting to third in that gapper that was hit. He got a late start. They never showed it. I'm like, did he fall? Why the hell is he barely getting the third base? Yeah. What the hell is going on here?
0: Yeah.
1: And he's a freshman. I get it. But then he's so also domed up after the comebacker. Why he stay? Get back to the bag.
0: It's crazy.
1: What are you doing?
0: It's nuts. I don't know what he was doing.
1: I'm thankful for whatever he was thinking, which was the wrong thing. But that was twice in that
0: well,
1: sequence.
0: You see, it's not like you don't see mistakes on the bases in pro baseball, but you know, you're reminded if you watch a lot of pro baseball and a lot of college baseball, and I watch both, you really are reminded, and not so subtly, of the differences between professional baseball and college baseball. And a lot of times the way you're beaten over the head with it is through base running problems. I'm even talking about on plays where people don't get picked off.
1: Yeah.
0: The non-first to third, the ill-advised first to third, the getting, you know, wandering off the bag, getting picked off in a situation where you're standing on, what are we doing? There's a lot of that.
1: I can tell you the hallmark of watching Florida State baseball, I mean, in the good years, I remember backwards K's always drove me nuts. I felt like that was a hallmark of Florida State baseball under Mike Martin. Of all the great things, like what the annoying thing would be watching called strike three. The second thing would be, and this happened a lot over the years, which was due to get double off of first base, and it's like a routine catch in right center, and they're almost at third. You're like, what? Where are you going? Where are you going? Yeah. Which is why I think that first to third from Frazier was a great mini play in the rally in the ninth inning, and he ends up scoring again on the McCulley sack fly. But there it is. Whatever that is, bottle that up. More of that, please, because that was a dynamic play. You had to be smart, and then also you had to have conviction to what you were doing.
0: Big win for the Noles. What it does, it keeps them alive for the top eight national seed that we covet. I don't know that they're going to get there. I think they got to win the next two games. I do. I think they have to sweep this series to have a real shot at that top eight national seed. But it looked dead and buried as we entered the eighth. It looked like you were going to have an uphill climb just to win the series. Now you're in the catbird seat having stolen one late. I got to imagine tonight's a little testy. I mean, none too pleased with the walk-off celebration.
1: Well, that bullpen, were they going to get magically good?
0: No, I don't care about their feelings either. I'm just noting that it's going to be testy.
1: I can imagine it would be. Once they open that gate, that's a problem for them.
0: Now you got to go pitch. 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
0: Update you quick. If you don't want the update, I understand. You'll have to turn down your radio right now if you don't feel like hearing what's happening at the PGA Championship. But for those who do, here you go. Pat Geeter in the lead. He hits the ball a very, very, very, very, very long way. He is one of the bombers on tour. He's also extremely young. He's at minus four. Hideki Matsuyama had a fine day today, going three under, puts him one shot off the lead. He's joined by a whole lot of other people as well, including Jason Day, Minwoo Lee, who's yet to tee off, as well as Alex Smalley, who I talked a little bit about the other day. I said he's a putting Jesse and playing well right now. He's playing very well. He's at three under. Steven Yeager has just got his round started. He's at three under as well. It's kind of fun to take a look around here. Scotty Scheffler had it at one point, three over. He's got it back down to one under, three over on the day. He's just plus two now on the day. Got it back down. He's one under. He's tied for 15th and still out on the course. It's a long day on the course today. It's playing so slow. I think it took them over 2 hours to play their first six holes. Tom, can you imagine? I would have been absolutely going bonkers.
1: Yeah, you would have left. It would have been WD, and they would have said, in parentheses, slow play.
0: Yeah.
1: That would have been you.
0: I can't do it.
1: The round for Matsuyama is special today because the course average about 2 hours ago was around 73.
0: Yeah.
1: And he shoots 67. Any time you come better than a handful of shots under the scoring average, you're doing some things. I think it might ease up a little bit this afternoon. The wind is supposed to relent a little. But it is, I mean, you're watching these guys that are on their back nines today. They are walking slowly. They all look like Tiger did playing in France at the Ryder Cup in 2018 when it was 52 degrees out with, seven back surgeries.
0: So right.
1: They are moving slowly.
0: Yeah, they're all trying to steady themselves, and it's not an easy green to putt. So you're watching guys really kind of struggle and just try to gather themselves. It's been interesting. That cut line keeps moving up. Currently projected at plus three. I don't know, Tom. We'll see. You don't think it'll go to plus four?
1: I think it might. I mean, again, you still have a few club pros and, 110th in the world type players. It's a huge field. It is a giant field.
0: Massive. 156 players.
1: So you put those guys out over 36.
0: More than that. Is that right? 156 players out there, I think it is?
1: It's around 150 one way or the other. Yeah,
0: yeah. Yeah. Yeah.
1: So when you put that many dudes out there on a course like this for 36 holes, they're eventually going to make some more bogeys. And I think you're going to, yeah, I would agree. Even though it makes it a little bit easier, doesn't mean it's easy. I'm just saying that, yeah, probably four over, five over might be where it lands.
0: It would appear that Adam Scott will not be making the cut, my friend, after throwing up a cool plus six today. He's at plus eight for the tournament. Thanks for playing, Adam. We've got a few other big names that are in real desperate shakes here. We'll see. We'll monitor. We've got plenty of time. I do like the fact that, look, I'll be watching baseball. I'll be watching Florida State baseball. But I do like that this goes late into the evening for us. We get the.
1: It does. I mean, it is a long day. And for all the stuff, I couldn't get away from it. He's not on my social media, but golf is. So Van Pelt's stuff made it in with the gambling with Stanford Steve and all that. Talking about how hard his days are, how long the days are, emceeing the coverage. He doesn't join the thing till noon. What the hell's he talking about? Like, this thing starts at 6:45, and I expected this morning, I was like, I'm going to hear Van Pelt calling things. All he's been talking about is how exhausted he's going to be. Buddy doesn't join it till the network does at noon. It's 8 hours. That's not hard. We've done a camathon, sir.
0: We did do 8 hours.
1: I've done pregame, in-game, postgame for War Chant TV like 50 times. You'll be all right, Scott. It'll be okay. It's golf.
0: Yeah. Well, and even when you do have to engage, it's kind of like, great shot, useful shot.
1: Right. Let's throw it over to 12 and have two other people call the broadcast for the next 20 minutes.
0: Let's throw it over to 12 is right. Oh, man. I didn't do the schedule release last night like a lot of people do, and the NFL has figured out that, man, they can drag this thing on forever or more. They give you little pieces here and there in the build-up to it. But I did obviously see the result of said schedules, and I just wanted to hug all my Dolphin fan friends out there and say I'm so sorry. You've got a brutal schedule and you suck. Normally that marriage doesn't end well. To be bad at football and have to play one of the toughest schedules usually leads to much more consternation and heartache. And they've been going through it. It's going to be a long year in Miami. A long first year in Miami for their new coach, Halfley, and that staff. But look at it this way. Tom was saying earlier today, with the first pick in this year's draft, Arch Manning goes to the Miami Dolphins. There you go.
1: Arch will look good.
0: It's either them or Arizona.
1: Yeah, they're in a dead heat against each other.
0: Arizona has a ruthless schedule. Some say the toughest schedule. They too suck.
1: Yeah, yeah. And there's going to be a lot of quarterbacks to choose from. So they say. So the experts say. We'll see what the board looks like.
0: But oh, it's supposed to be a loaded quarterback draft.
1: So the arms race, so to speak, the armless race is on between Miami and Arizona and probably some other teams as well. Like the Cleveland Browns are always good for 12 losses at minimum. Probably going that way again for them this year too.
0: Well, you know, at some point, you gotta have a real quarterback. So, you know, you're going to...
1: I don't think they made material improvements.
0: No, they're talking about starting the massage parlor. So there you go. I mean, he's going to be out there again. Well, he's in the final year of you having to wear all that money. I would make sure he starts, and I'd call quarterback runs on every play. I'd want him broken in half by second half of the first game. And here you go, you son of a bitch. Quarterback draw. It's 2nd and 8, quarterback draw. Just he's looking over at the sideline.
1: It's third down.
0: Quarterback draw.
1: And 7.
0: We're going to run the option. We're going to run the option. I want you to get adept at the keep. I want you to really.
1: We're taking off the option here. It's going to look like a speed option, but it's not. This is a keeper all the way.
0: Deshaun, listen. I really want to explore the athleticism. Now, I know you've torn your Achilles not once but twice, and it's been a rough go for you from an injury standpoint, but we remember just how preternaturally gifted you were as an athlete, so I want to get you out on the perimeter as much as possible. We're going to run a lot of option, a lot of quarterback keepers, a lot of naked bootlegs. A lot of naked bootlegs for you out there. Get used to being under center as well, where we're going to run plenty of sneaks. Anytime we're inside 3 yards, we're going to sneak you a little bit there. Quarterback draw going to be a big feature this season. So let's get out there, son, and go ahead and keep lifting. We're going to need you to put on some muscle weight here.
1: And please make sure whenever there's an idle moment between all of those things of preparation that you mentor Dylan Gabriel and Shedeur Sanders. That's what we need out of you. We need you to spend a lot of time with Dylan and Shedeur. Think you got that in you? Thanks, kid. Appreciate you.
0: We get a rematch of the Super Bowl. We always do. That'll be the game that opens it all up. I expect the Patriots to take a huge step back this year after what was the easiest schedule many had seen in 20 years a year ago. And then you have all the offseason drama as well. Can't imagine that they won't take a big step back. I'm going to bet the under on the Patriots.
1: Yeah, I agree with you. And once again, little thing, it's not a rematch. I know you're not saying that, but like when we played Philly to open up the link after closing the it's not a rematch. The stakes aren't the same.
0: Right.
1: The two teams get back together, but it's a rematch. Really? So does the winner get the Super Bowl trophy? So if New England wins this game,
0: my favorite.
1: Do they get the Lombardi?
0: The beauty of you bringing that up was the fact that, yes, indeed, we close the vet and open the link or whatever it was called. That was a glorious thing.
1: And Juravicious got to do it in style on that Monday night at the link where he tipped the ball to himself. Mm-hmm.
0: Poor Malik Willis. Gets an opportunity to start now, and Dolphins fans will have high expectations. Grand opening, grand closing. It's going to be a rough go.
1: You think he had the Gus Malzahn deep breathe in and sigh when he looked at the schedule?
0: Going to the Packers to start the day. His old team. Fernando Mendoza hosting Miami. The Dolphins, I'm going to

0: Mm-hmm.
1: This is your trend. This is your personal trend.
0: I do. I've got several more unders that by weekend's end I will have pulled the trigger on after some more schedule and draft analysis, because you got to go back and look at what you're projecting the rookies that have a chance to impact the league and impact their franchises. I mean, there are only so few that really make a big impact. You know, you think back to the first six games last year, and somebody like Emeka Ogbuka was immediately an impact player. And there are players that will do that this year, too. But, you know, it's seldom a quarterback that does it right away. But, yeah, there are a few teams that we thought had really good offseasons. So we'll take a look at that, too. The Raiders had a hell of an offseason.
1: They did. I think the volatility of that division in the first month with how healthy Mahomes is, is he available? If so, what percentage is he playing at? Does he have to stay in the pocket? Because so much of what he does is create after the initial play is over and you go into scramble rules. If he's not healthy, and Las Vegas surprises some people.
0: Going way back with the Oakland.
1: Yeah, I know. Listen to me. If Vegas surprises some people, I mean, you could be looking at a situation where through five games, maybe it's like, would you look at this? The Raiders and the Chiefs are both 2-3, feeling very differently about their seasons. You could see that.
0: You could. Not good news for Florida State softball. I know some of you are talking about it in the chat. If you're driving around wanting to know, it ain't good. Stetson up 7-3 in the sixth. That's a toughie, as I like to say.
1: It's not fluky either. Isn't like unearned run central or anything like that. Jazzy got pounded by Stetson hitting five hits, five runs, and 2 2/3. They brought in Danley to kind of help stem the tide, and that lasted for a little bit. Now, unearned runs at that point, but it was 5-2 early, and it doesn't look like they're going to be out of the winner's bracket after this afternoon. They've got six outs to play with, and they're down four.
0: Do not despair. The comeback's about to happen. Maybe just because we brought it up, the comeback will happen. It's the Jeff Cameron Show, 93.3, Real Talk Radio and War Chant TV.
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3: A new policy approved by the Leon County School Board now allows students to make money off their name, image, and likeness. Now school leaders are making sure parents and students understand the rules that come with it. Leon County school leaders say the new policy supports students while also making sure staff and coaches understand the limits. Students cannot make money off content involving things like sexual material or drugs. Staff members cannot help or take part in NIL deals. And there is a clear line between what the district can and cannot do. Students also cannot use district or school logos or uniforms as part of NIL deals. Leaders say parents need to understand the process. While NIL can be exciting, students could risk their eligibility if rules are not followed. A school spokesperson stated that while the NILs are exciting, there's a lot of responsibility that comes with the branding. And the school district wants to ensure that they remain first and foremost a student and then an athlete. This is Rachel Linnae with Real Talk 93.3 Local News Update. 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
4: From the ABC 27 First to Know Weather Center, I'm meteorologist Jillian Preddy. The sun is out and temperatures are quickly warming. We will eventually reach around 87 degrees for our daytime high today. That sun will stay out throughout the day today. Once we move into the weekend, our winds are going to be shifting due to a high pressure system moving off to our east, pushing in winds from the southeast and pushing in moisture from the Atlantic Ocean. So we're going to be seeing an increase in moisture levels. Rain chances are there, but they are very slight, so maybe about a 10 to 20% chance of rain as we move throughout the weekend. Nothing to cancel plans over. Weekend plans should be a go. From the ABC 27 First to Know Weather Center, I'm meteorologist Jillian Preddy.
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6: Hey, Jeff, what's up, buddy?
0: I was just thinking. They never tell you that when you grow up, one of the things that you'll miss are the games that you created with your friends in the neighborhood.
6: Oh, good days.
0: So I would have my buddy come over, and then we'd make up these games that were kind of like a hodgepodge of every game that you've ever played.
6: Kind of like the bikes we built.
0: Correct. Yes. And it's a grand experiment. And in the beginning, nobody knows how to play the game, and you argue about what the rules are going to be. And in the end, everybody knows how to play the game. By the end of that summer, you know the rules, the neighborhood know the rules, and you play that game like it's the greatest game ever played.
6: But they still try to break the rules, right?
0: Oh, if you ain't cheating, you ain't trying. But at the end, Eddie, you're never going to play it again, and you'll think about it the rest of your life.
6: And the best game you ever played was that game.
0: Never been a better one.
6: Hey, you want to have a Gordo Smash, Jeff?
0: I do. I'd like that.
7: Gordo's, bringing the flavor and flair of Cuban food to Tallahassee since 1996.
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0: Tom, as an aside, you saw where Arkansas reinstated their tennis program?
1: Ah, yes, as predicted by who?
0: Did you predict that?
1: No, you did.
0: Did I?
1: Yeah, you did. You said there's going to be blowback. Oftentimes these things get reinstated.
0: I did say that.
1: I was teeing you up. You're like, I refuse the tee shot.
0: No. I'm teasing. well, I mean, look, man, I think it didn't feel like it made any sense. Arkansas has got a lot of money. I always felt like there was some sort of nefarious underpinning of this thing. Like, what's happening? It would be one thing if you found out that Marshall could not afford to keep tennis going. Because you'd go, well, I mean, look, they're trying to compete in football, and it takes every asset they have to do that. And what I mean, Marshall's probably a bad example, but like Wake or something even. You'd say, you know, they want to be part of the club. They want to be part of the Super 2, and they're going to have to put all their money to football. Sorry, tennis, you got to go.
1: But is there Arkansas, like a hazing scandal going on with Arkansas tennis?
0: It's like, what is happening?
1: Are they beating the freshmen with the rackets and the hopper? What are they doing?
0: I know. I wondered what this was. I was just kind of like, what in the... So it's not surprising to find out that they were... Our bad. Ira pointed out yesterday on Twitter, and he's right, because we did read the exact quote from Michael Alford, who said they kicked it around. I mean, they kicked around the idea, would we cut certain sports in order... Because the reality, financial reality of our situation is that football has to be great. It has to be at least very good on an annual basis. And so you've got to open up more revenue streams. You got to find more ways to fund football. And we've been closely monitoring. We said, well, I wonder how long before some of these non-revenue sports, quote unquote, Olympic sports, oftentimes they're called, become club sports, because they've benefited greatly from all the years of football paying their way. And in reality, you know, we think moving forward, that's going to be tough to do for a lot of schools. But I didn't assume that the first that would ante up and say we're getting rid of one of them would be an SEC school. And I certainly didn't think that if it were an SEC school, that it would be Arkansas. I mean, you got Walmart, you got Tyson Chicken, you got the SEC contract, you got facilities for days. Arkansas is never said to be wanting for anything from that standpoint. So that surprised me. I guess it doesn't surprise me to find out that they reinstated it, but it does make me want to dig deeper, because I'd like to know who had it out for tennis. Who decided, you know what, if tennis?
1: You know, we were at the holiday party, and we were all enjoying ourselves, the coaches, myself, this is the athletic director speaking, and they spilled beer, did the tennis coaches, all over my bag of beautiful Cuban cigars, and I said, can we get rid of these guys? Can we get rid of them? They embarrassed me. They ruined my cigars. Why is it with you and the cigars thing? I don't understand.
0: That's funny. You know, I never revisited it, and I should at some point, maybe later in the show. I got you going at the end of last week, or at the end of a show. Was it this week?
1: No, last week with the scoreboard.
0: Was the Illinois football. Have you seen the scoreboard, Tom? I took a look at it.
1: No.
0: I knew how much you'd get excited about the scoreboard talk. Daktronics did wonders for Illinois.
1: Oh, yeah. I'm sure they did.
0: Massive. Do you remember the schools that were in the top 10 for largest scoreboard?
1: Yeah, none of them were us.
0: No, none of them were Florida State.
1: Didn't you say like Northwestern or UConn? Some weird school was in there.
0: Purdue,
1: yeah.
0: Daktronics is responsible for 8 of the 10 largest displays in college football. No, I don't work for Daktronics. That's just a fact. Of the top 10, 7 were installed in the last 6 years. You know, we had a new scoreboard put in, Tom.
1: See, apparently what happened there was, I did research it. I said, what the hell? If we're going to spend as much money as Illinois did, why don't we have the largest scoreboard? I think they were working on the bones of the old one. And so replacing the, you know, within the framework of the old Jimbotron, as we called it,
0: mm-hmm.
1: to put the new paneling in. I think that's what happened there, based upon, I went back to the release and I read it over again from March of last year.
0: What gives is what you said.
1: Did we get jobbed? If it's not one of the largest screens, why did we pay almost as much as Illinois did for the largest screen in college football? What's going on here?
0: Illinois' massive scoreboard for their football team in that stadium unseated Auburn's, which was the largest, and Daktronics installed that too in 2025. And apparently this is part of a trend. I've read three separate stories. One of them was in the Wall Street Journal. One of them in Front Office Sports. Another one was, I think, in The Athletic. Apparently, this is the next big thing, buddy. Scoreboard arms race is underway.
1: Remember, you got to get those ribbon boards, too. And I think that's also part of it. I think we might have spent closer to 15 on the scoreboard and an extra $5 for all those ribbon boards. The thing is,
0: I kind of like the ribbon boards.
1: What is it with the ribbon boards?
0: I kind of like them.
1: You know, you could just put billboards where the ribbon boards are, and they serve the purpose.
0: More advertisers that can cycle through there. That's right.
1: I think the most successful board we have for advertising is the one behind home plated Hauser. That thing is an atrocity, and I'm okay with it. We need money. Like, when you see the Bud Light ad over the shoulder of a left-handed hitter, and they're like, Jesus, okay. That thing is huge.
0: University of Illinois, number one with the scoreboard. Auburn, number two. Oddly, Purdue, number three. Oregon, number four. I would have thought Oregon would be, like, number one far and away.
1: Nike
0: money for days, yeah. Michigan at number five. They need it because their stadium's so spread out. Wisconsin at six. Utah at seven. Oklahoma at eight. Mississippi State at nine. And the 10th largest scoreboard is Texas A&M. They've got to be like, whoa, whoa, whoa, whoa. I actually know a couple of Texas A&M graduates, and they like to make fun of themselves for having more money than they know what to do with.
1: Do they make fun of the cult?
0: No, they don't do that. But they do make fun of the fact that they will just try to spin their way out of the mistakes that they make on an annual basis. And they know it's their reputation amongst the other things that you're alluding to. But
1: Did they knock on the table three times after pouring salt on their food?
0: I'm just letting you know that if you are 10th and you're behind destitute programs like Mississippi State and obviously Purdue, I would suggest A&M, you go ahead and sink more investment money into that scoreboard you got going there so we can watch you surfing back and forth and kicking your legs and doing push-ups and kissing each other after each point and all
1: on the mouth, like Belichick and his daughter at the Super Bowl.
0: I'd forgotten about it. Don't do
1: that. That's the energy that they bring in all things that they do at A&M. You're like, what is this?
0: Hour number two, forthcoming. Stay with Jeff Cameron Show, 93.3 Real Talk Radio, War Chant TV.
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1: The NFL releasing their schedule for the Jacksonville Jaguars. They are going to open up their season at home against Cleveland on Sunday, September 13th. Other notable games, they'll play their back-to-back games in London against Philadelphia and Houston in weeks 5 and 6, respectively. Their first primetime game will be Thursday Night Football, week 9 at Baltimore. They'll also have a primetime game Monday, December 14th, when they match up against Pittsburgh, and Sunday, December 27th, against Dallas. For the Tampa Bay Buccaneers, they'll open up their season at Cincinnati, September 13th, home against Cleveland in week number 2. Primetime games, Thursday Night Football on week 5 against Dallas, Sunday Night Football against Chicago in week 9, and Monday Night Football against Carolina week 12. 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
0: 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It's time for the Jeff Cameron Show in 5, 4, 3, 2, 1.

0: number two, Jeff Cameron Show 93.3, Real Talk Radio and War Chant TV, getting you geared up. What are we, 4 hours away? 4 hours away from Florida State, Miami, game two. Noles look to take the series with a win tonight. Trey Beard on the bump. Hopefully we see a strong performance out of Mr. Beard. And the Noles don't wait to the eighth inning to start to wake up and get the bats going. You don't need back-to-back nights of, you know, that kind of stress, your heart racing, frustration, all that. It was exhilarating, but I'll take a rocking chair game tonight. I like the old rocking chair. I'll take 11 to nothing. Like, woo, all right, don't mind if I do. A relaxation would be nice. I doubt we're going to get that. I have a feeling the game's going to be close tonight.
1: We'll see. We'll see where Miami's heads are at. It's very dispiriting the way that they lost game one. Now, they're still playing for something in the postseason and seeding and all that kind of stuff. I think they came here hopping off the bus and hoping that if they were to sweep us, they'd pass us in the ACC standings. That's no longer
0: but
1: a possibility.
0: No, it is not, because we clinched a top four seed and a double bye in the ACC tournament with the win last night.
1: Which means we don't play until very late next week, which we'll take. That's very, very good. And it increases your chances of playing your first game against an RPI-worthy team, which would help, once again, bolster your resume. So things are lining up very nicely for this baseball team. But you got to go ahead and take care of business tonight. It's funny. I've been watching this group for the past however long, and it's game two of the weekend series that feels more volatile because Beard has been up and down. Moore has been much more steady, not perfect, but much more steady pitching in that third day of the weekend series the last little while. So tonight would be the one. You get this, you could start to dare to dream a little bit about that sweepage.
0: Have you checked RPI today? Anything?
1: Sixth
0: in the RPI?
1: Yep. I feel like if you get up to five, optically, they can't leave you out of a top.
0: They could, Tom.
1: Seat.
0: They absolutely could, but it would seem a little fishy. Also, it would make the case for Alford to take to the committee.
1: That's what I'm saying.
0: Come on, guys. We're fifth.
1: Not with our guy running the committee.
0: You wouldn't think, right? Now. We're fifth in the RPI.
1: If we're fifth in the RPI, we don't get a top eight national seed. I don't know. I might be more mad about that than I would be the statement after Stanford.
0: I don't get to
1: evaluate that.
0: I don't think you're going to be madder than you were after the statement regarding post-Stanford and what we
1: offensive.
0: Heard.
1: Offensive.
0: Well, it's absurd. They would have been better off not saying anything in a weird way. If you recall, that's kind of what we thought. Like, just don't.
1: I was mad when the statement came out. Not even in the aftermath when they predictably did nothing with the statement.
0: I was also laughing because you talk about being mad about something. During the break, I was just kind of little cursory glances at all the local markets where the NFL teams are to see, because you get everybody write that local story about the schedule. You know, for the Bucks, for example, if you go check the Tampa Times, it's revamped defense gets tests against a quarterback, you know, right out the gates who's capable of doing something about it.
1: That almost sounds like a Buccaneers.com headline. Okay.
0: But it's true. I mean, Burrow being what he is, and he'll be healthy, and Chase is great, and we'll see what they are.
1: The Buccaneers.com would be gave up 31 points. Like, revamped defense shows signs Bengals.
0: The state-run one is, that's how that goes. But I was laughing. In the process of doing that, I saw where the Jets are very angry that they don't have a primetime game. And I went, come on, man. You are the Jets. I get it. You're in New York. You think the world begins and ends in New York. I got it.
1: You're in Jersey.
0: But you're the Jets. You have sucked to high heaven in a way that few ever have for a stretch for as long as they have. Stop it.
1: You want ours? I hate primetime games. I've gotten old real fast on this one, except for Monday night still has some gravitas to it. I think it's cool.
0: You don't like the Sunday night games because it always feels like we're on the road for them.
1: Yes, we often are. It feels like we're always in Dallas, and I saw that we have a Thursday night game in Dallas this year. I was at a primetime game where we hosted the Cowboys. I think that's the only one in our history. Every other time we played in primetime, it's in over the star. I just want the ones and fours. Can we just get the ones and fours? Those are so nice.
0: Well, you know, as you get older, Tom, this is true of all of us, you get very schedule and routine oriented.
1: You want to give me a Saturday night in December? You want to give me that primetime window, like on Peacock or whatever, Saturday night when they take over the calendar from college football? I'm in. Sunday night football, Thursday night football. You saw that we have three TBAs around Christmas because they might stuff us on like a random Wednesday around the holidays. Ugh.
0: Adam's asking if I got rid of all my Leon Lyons attire in the chat. I hadn't checked the chat today. I just did. That's the first thing I see. No, why? I think I wore something Leon the other day.
1: He's calling you a
0: fair
1: turncoat.
0: Weather?
1: You're a turncoat. You hate Leon. You must stand with us or you stand against us in all things.
0: Quite the contrary. I love Leon. And my son will be graduating from there a week from today. Or I guess it's a Saturday graduation. But yeah, that's hard. That's, you know, I did think about this today driving in.
1: About Leon?
0: Indulge me a little bit here for a second. There are certain little things that mark the times and obviously different stages in life and all that. And it's starting to hit me that Bryce, my oldest son, is graduating from high school. And the reason that everybody, you know, we understand that it's the logical progression of things. But, you know, it occurred to me that a lot of people can remember, when I did the show as a single man, later as I got married, then those, you know, high water marks, like having children and when they were born. Like, it's kind of, I got to imagine for a lot of people, people who don't even know Bryce might be thinking, damn, his son's already graduating high school? I can remember when he announced that his firstborn, you know, came into the world. It's crazy. So I've been on the air for the entirety of his life, obviously, and same for my 15-year-old, who will be 16 next month.
1: In some ways, he looks exactly the same as when I first met him 17 years ago now. This comes up.
0: He does not look like he did when he was one.
1: No, he still had, the hair is the same style.
0: He's let his hair get frizzy.
1: He's got the same look. He's the same general look. Sometimes, like, the kid doesn't look anything like their toddler self. Bryce looks like a grown man version of the little kid I first met in the hallways of John Knox Road, where Clear Channel was.
0: So he'd run around the halls?
1: Yes.
0: Later on, when Clark would come up there with him and they'd run around the halls?
1: I remember looking at Clark's little pumpkin face when
0: in
1: the back of the van.
0: Yeah.
1: And he would just smile and smile away. He liked being in that little car seat.
0: He was loving life. He'd look out the back. He wasn't difficult to deal with.
1: You could get to like the red light and say, "What do you think that is?" And he'd be like, "Look,
0: yeah, how about that? Yeah, look at that tree.
1: Cool. Isn't that cool?" that's cool.
0: It's like that. It all happened. I mean, that's the thing I was thinking about driving in. It's like not only has, you know, I've been on the air the entirety of his life, but also how is it possible that we're talking about this? Like you were just playing like little league baseball. That's crazy to me. But it's happened and I'm proud of him. And anyhow, it's going to be a fun ride, but yeah, you go through the stages and you can feel a little old. Like when your kids are graduating high school, the next big one will be for Clark to graduate. And then when that's done, the next big one will be for me to retire.
1: Well, you said it. This is where you're going to go get soft in the next 4 years as an analyst, because you're going to be judging people that are your son's age, and you're going to see how young and fallible your son is when he's in college. And now you've got a peer of his who's 21 years old, and you're like, well, maybe I should ease up on this kid because,
0: you know,
1: I see the insecurities of my own son at age 21 and all that he deals.
0: But I ripped him too.
1: his performance? Yes.
0: Sure. Yeah. Like I had to learn a very valuable lesson. I will pass this on and we'll move on from this subject. I will pass this on to fathers out there. It's unsolicited, but here you go. If you've got young kids and they're starting to play sports, all right, let's say whatever it is, I don't care. It doesn't matter the sport. You know, you want them to do well. So you watch every play and you are analyzing every play, especially if you have a backdrop in said sport. Like if you did play football, if you did play baseball, or whatever it might be, and you know a little something about the game, you know, you're going to see what he does right, what he does wrong, and everything in between, areas in which he needs to improve, or she, whatever it might be, right? And you're going to feel compelled to bring it up immediately following the game. Like as they get in the car, you know, we can't look at strike three when it's middle. You're going to say things like that, you know, like you got to swing the bat, you know, and it doesn't do them any good to hear that maybe more than once or twice. You can go ahead and mention that they can be more aggressive. You can talk about that aspect of it. If it becomes a constant talking point, they tune you out. So I learned, in terms of criticism for Bryce, let him come to me. Same with Clark. Let him come to me and ask the question about something within the game. That opens the door for the whole kit and caboodle. They're asking you. And I've never sugarcoated anything with my kids about anything, whether it's expectations, discipline, whatever it might be. I'm blunt, like I am on the air. I'm always blunt. That's true in my personal life. You know that. So
1: yeah,
0: we're pretty candid around these parts. So
1: and well, then once they ask you, you got to have the inner rip torn from defending your life.
0: Wrap it up.
1: You could get into,
0: yeah.
1: You know.
0: Yeah.
1: Well, this is actually from the 1960s. It was discovered that this was the right way when it comes to your form, your technique, the release on the route. Actually, it was black and white footage. In fact, I'll pull it up on YouTube right now. Come on over. You're like, your kid's gone. They were gone 10 seconds ago.
0: My wife's good. If she's with me when I begin this process of, giving feedback, no matter what the subject matter is, if it has to do with our children, if she's in the car or we're at the dinner table or whatever it might be, and she feels like I've crossed that line, that we've moved into now you're berating the children, you know, or whatever it might be, she just subtly reaches over and squeezes my knee. She's had that. We've had that at dinner parties. Just okay. You've let them know how you feel about that. Let's just move it along here. I think Bob doesn't need to know that you think he trims his hedges poorly.
1: Hope we're being literal here.
0: Just like let that go. Let's move it along. They were nice enough to invite us over tonight. You're like, what's going on with the hedges, Bob? Okay, the squeeze on the shoulder instantly. Like, hey.
1: I'll tell you what, though. This these chops, though, yeah. You cooked them well.
0: These are good.
1: Pan-seared?
0: Yeah.
1: Pan-seared? Very good.
0: But anyhow, let the kids come to you and ask the question, and then you can say what you need to say. But if you're constantly bringing it to them, they just, it's the end of it, shut down. I learned that first year when we went from coach pitch to kid pitch. Kid pitch is all over the map. There's a lot of kids getting hit with kid pitch that first year. There's a lot of those things, you know. Yeah. So, but yeah, I should have kept that in mind. There's trepidation in the box because they don't know that kid on the mound isn't going to hit him in the face, yeah. As you can attest.
1: Oh, God. Any number of times. It's a wonder. Yeah. I remember once I asked my dad, I really wanted to learn. He was a lefty. I was a righty. But I wanted to know how he pitched just for fun. Like, I wanted to go to the fields and go pitch. He's like, you really want to go out and have a day? You want to have a day? I'm like, yeah, let's have a day. So, okay, mm-hmm. So we go out. We start with base running. He's like teaching me the inner workings of base running and cornering. I'm like, Dad, I wanted to learn how to pitch it. We got to work on base running.
0: The fundamentals
1: first.
0: Are key here.
1: We're doing base running within an hour. I mean, it's an hour, and we've done infield and base running.
0: You haven't thrown a pitch yet.
1: Dad, my legs are jello. I'd like to pitch, but now I'm tired. He's like, well, we can go. I'm like,
0: we never pitched.
1: We never pitched.
0: Yeah.
1: No, we never did. I'm still angry about that.
0: George is at it again. I didn't get to this yesterday, but their safety, Jamar Riddle, was arrested on a pair of felony charges for possession of a controlled substance and speeding. Yes! Unrelenting. The fine folks in Georgia refuse to abide by traffic laws anywhere. Holy moly, it never ends. He transferred to Georgia after playing his first two seasons at East Carolina. The felony charges are for purchase, possession, manufacture, distribution. Whew! Getting after it. The thing of it is, it's been pretty consistent, Tom, over the years. If you remove the obvious, which is to say, probably not a good idea to possess, sell, distribute, manufacture drugs while you're, you know, in a profession of any kind, playing college football, whatever it might be, that's the kind of thing that may serve as a detriment to your career moving forward. It could unseat any opportunity that you might have to, say, play that game at a professional level. A lot of times they vet these players very carefully, if you don't know, in the NFL, and they'll find out that this happened. Even if it's not on the front page of ESPN.com's college football section or whatever it might be. But beyond that, guys, And I go all the way back to Nate Newton with this. This many moons ago, when you're transporting, like he was, over 200 pounds of marijuana. When you leave a state and cross that state line to another state with the intent to sell 200 pounds of marijuana, make sure that, you know, your license plate is current. Make sure you have, if you're driving at night, the lights on. Make sure you're not going 35 miles per hour over the speed limit while transporting 200 plus pounds of weed.
1: Or 15 or 20 under.
0: Right.
1: I've seen that too in police reports.
0: Absolutely. Yes, you're drawing attention to yourself in any number of ways. So it seems like a simple enough understanding that should be had by most. I'm doing something that is a felony currently in the state that I reside, and I am intending to make money off the distribution of said drugs that I purchased from somebody else. You see, I am a drug dealer, and as such, I should probably abide by the traffic laws as to not get pulled over and caught with all the drugs that I'm attempting to sell here. It's bad for business. It's also common sense. Anyhow, the speeding charge is my favorite of all of these. He was traveling at a very high rate of speed on I-95, according to the police report. A detective in an undercover car observed a red Dodge Durango riding the hell out, weeding in and out of traffic. In the police report, the detective said his patrol car was traveling 95 miles per hour, and the Durango was gaining distance. So he had to gun it. Officers stopped. Ridley said he was extremely nervous. In fact, began to shake. Also, not advisory. If you are not capable of handling your nerves when the cops pull you over while speeding and transporting a bunch of drugs, you should probably not do it as well. Because that, if you know that about yourself,
1: that's right. Yeah. You need to be Leo in The Departed.
0: Yeah. Yeah.
1: Guns are drawn. My hand, steady.
0: Extremely nervous and shaky. He handed over his license and registration. They smelled the weed coming from the car. His nervous behavior, they asked him to step away from the vehicle. And then they found sealed bags upon bags, and then backpacks in the back seat, more bags and more marijuana and other items. And there he was, caught. Guess what, my man? If while you were transporting backpacks and bags and bags of weed and everything else under the sun, if you were not going over 100 miles per hour weaving in and out of traffic on I-95, you might still be selling drugs today. But alas, you play for Georgia. I swear to you, the first question in the recruiting process, whether you're a transfer portal player or a high school player, you like to drive fast, young man? And if you think the right answer is no, you are incorrect. You need to look them in the eye and say, I like the way you get down, Kirby. Athens is my kind of place, if you know what I'm saying. I like to get to where I'm going in a timely fashion. Young man, you're going to work out just fine here in Athens. I like the cut of your jib. What's the fastest you've ever gone in that there car? 142. That's it?
1: There's a guy in the golf league that you know that I have here. Mm-hmm. He'll remain nameless. But after my first tournament, I was playing as a guest with Matt Millar, who introduced me into the league. And we got done with the big check and all the prizes and all that stuff. And he says, hey, you like to have a few beers after golf? Like, just because I was new. He didn't know who I was. I said, I do. I do. Yeah. I like to have a few beers after the round. He goes, yeah. Like, with such approval. It's like,
0: I like you.
1: You're right.
0: That's,
1: exactly.
0: That's the right answer.
1: All right.
0: That is the right answer. Who doesn't, right? Am I right? Who doesn't, right?
1: Would you like one?
0: I said, sure. Sure, I would. I would like one of those. Yeah. Yeah. I'd probably have a second one.
1: I like you.
0: Yeah. Oh, my Lord. That's good. So is Shannon Young. Great at his job. Has been for a very long time. And we've had, I think in the last 6 months, something like 12 different people reach out to him and say they heard it on the show. That always warms my heart. I like to know that. I like directing people to Shannon when they're attempting to get that mortgage they've wanted, the best loan option possible to get that house that they're after. 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
8: Yeah, did the game end? Did we lose, Tom?
9: 8-3, yeah.
8: What was the final?
9: 8-3. Was the final, yes. I thought you were saying what was as though
8: it's... No. So 8-3 is the final. All right.
9: So need to play 2 tomorrow. Need to play 2. Not let's play 2. Like, we need to play 2.
8: People are distraught. I saw in the chat. I checked during the break. There was a lot of very frustrated folk. Yeah, no, I get it. I don't want to lose, but...
9: We're going to get a run rule win in the first game tomorrow, and it comes down to the nightcap. You play 2 tomorrow, you win 2, we'll move on. And we'll see whether that's a flight to the West Coast or not. Maybe they come here. Somebody upsets UCLA.
8: By the way, when we were talking about this the other day, did this quote anger you? Because it kind of rubbed me the wrong way, and maybe I'm off here. This, you know, we were talking about Florida State softball when the seedings came out, and you were like, look, this isn't one of the times we got jobbed. We've been jobbed. We don't like committees, etc., but this isn't one of those times. And I failed to kind of redirect and pivot to this conversation, which is Jim Phillips' comments when they're talking about, obviously the ACC came out in support of a 24-team college football playoff model. I didn't like the way that this was worded. Here you go. I'll read the whole thing. When you're leaving national championship contending teams out of the playoff, you don't have the right number, Phillips said. We suffered through it with Florida State when the field was 4. And I know other schools have suffered for it, and I've said this very directly. Notre Dame was a college football playoff worthy team this year. If you're going to ask presidents and chancellors and boards to continue to invest in their football programs, it's really important that they have hope. They have an opportunity at the beginning of the season to get into the playoff. I hate that quote. I hate it. First of all, it feels like your comparison of Florida State and Notre Dame, and maybe you weren't doing that, but they're not the same. They're not the same. Notre Dame had 2 losses and a head-to-head loss to the team that got in over them. Florida State went undefeated, won the conference championship, did everything that has been asked of any Power Four school ever to get into the playoff, and was snubbed in a way that was unprecedented and well-documented. Secondly, F you, man. I didn't hear this energy when we were in the process of getting snubbed. I didn't hear you, didn't see you pounding the desk, screaming from the top of your lungs, demanding equal time on the airwaves on College game day to note that Florida State was in the process of getting absolutely bent over. Not once. Oh, in passing, once you realized it was happening, you said it was unfair, it wasn't right, and all those things. But, man, you didn't get out in front of it in the way that the SEC's commissioner was getting out in front of and lobbying for.
9: Yeah, the that day I can speak to because I was here locally. I know you were up at the game.
8: Mm-hmm.
9: But it all started with the Sankey thing that we all saw.
8: Oh, filibustering for 45 minutes on game day?
9: Yeah, like a senator on the Senate mm-hmm. floor on C-SPAN going for the filibuster. He got all the time. Oh, no, with the commercial breaks can wait. Let's let Sankey talk. And during the course of the play-by-play broadcast, which was a travesty, and Joe Tess should be ashamed until the day he leaves this earth, for that broadcast, how much of a shill he was.
8: Easily bought and paid broadcast. For, huh? We know how easily he can be corralled.
9: And he was rewarded by getting demoted in the hierarchy of the college football teams because he was too much of a sycophant. The next year, he did it again.
8: On
9: and they realized
8: knees.
9: Reese Davis had to distance ESPN from Joe Tess on the desk of College game day.
8: You go too far, Joe.
9: By making fun of him.
8: You've gone too far, Joe.
9: Right, exactly.
8: And then Joe was very upset when he was called out here at the Tallahassee Quarterback Club.
9: Oh, well.
8: Yeah, he did. Come on, people.
9: Right, yeah. Well, during that broadcast, they said that Jim Phillips stopped by the booth here during the commercial break to talk to us. Right, during the commercial break.
8: Oh, yeah,
9: right.
8: No. He didn't get to go on the airwaves of the ACC Championship.
9: Exactly. He didn't. He just wanted to pass through press row and make a little comment, and then he moved on.
8: Yeah, no, it infuriates me. And the second part of that is also, I think he's wrong. When you're talking about presidents and chancellors and boards investing in their football programs, it's not because they want to feel a measure of hope. That's not, and they're not devoid of hope in a 12-team playoff or a 16-team playoff. Their thought is that the 24-team playoff is what would provide hope. Well, yeah, for bad football teams to get something they don't deserve. Bad football teams have hope with a 24-team expanded college football playoff format. And everybody else. Really good ones, they got nothing to worry about. Great ones, nothing to worry about. Average ones, hey, you're in. Come on in. There's enough room for all of you.
9: You can have three ugly losses, but be in the SEC, and you are in the playoff hunt.
8: Or the Big Ten. Hell, at 24, you might have three ugly losses in the ACC and get in. 24 is a lot of teams. I mean, again, you look at some of the records of teams in the top 25 at the end of the year, which is in essence what this, like, you're 24 teams. All right, look at the top 25. You'll find four lost teams. Come on, man. What are we doing out here? But they're going to do it. We know they're going to do it. You want to give these groups hope. And then he's talking about Notre Dame in the same sentence as Florida State. Don't do that. Don't do that. They're different. They're separate. It's not the same situation. Florida State got screwed way worse. Way worse than Notre Dame did. It's not even close.
9: And they found the time to play their bowl game, even though many of the members of the roster did not. They traveled down and they did what they needed to do.
8: Well, and listen, hindsight being 2020, as we say, I wish they hadn't done that. I do think it did quite a bit of damage.
9: Yeah, you could have gotten out in front of it, perhaps, if you were going to play and say, I don't know who's going to play. We've given everybody an opportunity to mend whatever wounds that they suffered in this undefeated run.
8: But they will never overcome the mental scarring taking place by this committee. I would have added that sentence.
9: You could have. Or you could have just said, seeing as this game is not playing for a championship, we've got given them, if they want to begin their preparations for the Senior Bowl and for the Combine, we've given carte blanche there that we understand. And so I can't tell you everybody on the availability report. I wish I could because I know we need to report these things of who's going to be available and not. But we're just going to have to see on game day. And there you go. You treat it as it is, which is a farce.
8: We've already discussed this and various coaches have come out and made various points about where this is headed and whether or not they like it. And I've said the same thing about this as well. But I just don't like – I have a slant when it comes to the commissioner, who I think is weak. And then he mentioned us, and I didn't bring – I was eating at me a little bit.
9: Like, well, it's because he was so weak at the time that you're like, you don't get to talk about that later.
8: No.
9: Because you're a part of the failure. Yeah.
8: Yeah. You don't get to go back and, you know, you don't get to look back and say, you know, Florida State got screwed. Yeah, man. You should have been screaming that at the top of your lungs. You should have been beating the desk. This has never been done. And don't you think I don't know why it's being done right here, right now?
9: And if you think that wouldn't have made a difference.
8: It would have.
9: Yeah, because it did for Rhett Lashley.
8: Well,
9: he nipped that in the bud with the SMU Clemson situation.
8: Called it for what it was.
9: And it became a national conversation very quickly that week.
8: Look, many of our arch rivals, enemies in the sport, came out in support of Florida State when they got screwed with the snub. People that have nothing but loathsome feelings about Florida State recognize that it was bigger than a like, dislike, love, hate relationship with a college football program. That it represented the integrity of the game being permanently damaged. And I heard from people all over the country that don't care for Florida State. People that I've known in the media, people that I've known that I've gone on their radio shows, whatever it might be, Miami fans that I happen to know or be friends with, Florida fans that I happen to know or be friends with, saying, ah, that's just wrong. That's wrong what's happening there. My point to bringing any of that up is that you had almost a unified front objectively looking at this situation and going, we don't want to set this precedent. This isn't good. Don't do that. That's wrong. And had you gotten out in front of it and been really, really vocal around every turn, every second leading up to that moment. Because remember, the whispers were out there. There was a sense that maybe, just maybe, because there was a possibility to do this, the final year of a 4-team playoff.
9: Oh, yeah. Hey, they talked about it on the desk of game day when Jordan Travis' leg was intact.
8: Right. So because that nonsense was being kicked around, it was in the ether, you had a chance to attack it and get out in front of it. And you could have used very pointed language to shine a light on what you thought that cronyism was going to look like on the day that the committee made the announcement.
9: Yeah. I don't care that Florida State's undefeated. Alabama's not getting left out of the playoff. I think that was the day of the Alabama State game before we kicked off. That was Kirk. So you could have at that moment said, ooh, I don't like all this.
8: I don't like the way this is shaping up.
9: Kirk, you know, we are partners. Burke, yeah. I've got Burke Mangus on speed dial. He's answered one of my last 10 calls, and that's how good of friends we are. I can give him a call, Kirk.
8: I would say it was incumbent upon you. You had to do that. You had to do that, and you didn't do it. You know, this is the we talk about. And as much as we all roll our eyes and loathe Sankey, and I do, he is an advocate of the SEC in a way that is very uncomfortable, but it is his job.
9: Well, I think implied here, and Brad pointed out in the chat, you're also mad because you have a guy who's advocating stronger for Notre Dame who isn't a member of the conference in football than he is for Florida State. In that one sentence, he's equivocating.
8: Yes, of course.
9: An ACC football member and a non-ACC football member after that non-ACC football member made a big fuss about tweets.
8: Crying ass, all that whiny nonsense.
9: It was permanent damage to the relationship. And yet, what do you do in response? You don't just take the high road. You strap them on your back
8: and you
9: carry them up the high road.
8: You equate their snub with ours.
9: Right.
8: And one senses that he felt it personally with Notre Dame. Not a member of the ACC.
9: I'm
8: football.
9: Sure he was hurt by what Pete Bavakwa said about the ACC. I mean, I'm serious. Yeah, yeah. He probably sat down, honey, this was a lovely dinner. You know, I just have to excuse myself from the table.
8: I'm sorry, I wasn't all there tonight.
9: I am hurt by what Pete Bavakwa said about the ACC.
8: I'm going to go take a bath.
9: Do you have the bath bomb?
8: Because, of course, he would go take a bath. So, Jeff Cameron Show, 93.3 Real Talk Radio, War Chant TV.
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10: A Leon County deputy shot an armed suspect while attempting to serve an eviction notice on West Tennessee Street Thursday afternoon. The incident transpired just after 3 p.m. in the 6400 block of West Tennessee Street. In a social media post around 4:40, the sheriff's office said LCSO deputies were attempting to serve an eviction notice in that area. However, a man involved in the incident was uncooperative and was armed with a firearm. A deputy deployed his taser due to the male suspect not complying with commands. Shortly after, the suspect attempted to draw his firearm just before before the deputy drew his and fired an unknown number of shots. The deputy responded, shooting and injuring the suspect. As a result, the male suspect was taken to a local hospital for treatment, per the statement. He is awake and alert. No more details are available at this time. 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
11: This is meteorologist Paul Trombley with your Real Talk 93.3 weather update. High temperatures reach up to 86 this afternoon under partly cloudy skies. Winds out of the northeast around 5 miles per hour. Lows level off around 61 tonight. Clear skies. Mainly sunny skies tomorrow. High temperatures reach up to 89. Partly cloudy skies Sunday with a high of 89. 91 Monday. 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Currently, it's 83 degrees.
12: It's where you raise your kids, where friends become family, where every corner has a story worth telling. 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
13: Hey, Jeff, what's up, buddy?
14: I was just thinking, they never tell you that when you grow up, one of the things that you'll miss are the games that you created with your friends in the neighborhood.
13: Oh, good days.
14: So I would have my buddy come over, and then we'd make up these games that were kind of like a hodgepodge of every game that you've ever played.
13: Kind of like the bikes we built.
14: Correct, yes. And it's a grand experiment. And in the beginning, nobody knows how to play the game, and you argue about what the rules are going to be. And in the end,

0: 3.
1: Latest from the PGA Championship, where it is permanently overcast until tomorrow, where it's suddenly going to go from 52 to hot as blazes. I almost said something else. But yeah, I think it's going to be in the 90s this weekend. It's currently 62. It was 50-something through most of the day. When I watch during the commercial breaks, Tom, I think it would be a great day to play golf. Overcast, 62.
2: Yeah, with those howling winds from the morning, though, that's its own little challenge. I've played.
1: Oh, I think it would be hard, but I'm just talking about temperature-wise, we'd be like, yes.
2: Absolutely. Yeah, a couple of years ago, I think it was in June, had a morning like that, and I played a championship-level course up there near the water in the Bronx, and, buddy, it was, you know, fescue and dunes style with that wind. Okay.
1: You're like, yeah, no chance.
2: You're like, you're 5 holes in, you're like, all right, understood.
1: Yeah, we had, when Aswan and I played together in Ireland, that was an amazing experience. But one or two in the fescue with the winds howling off the Irish Sea or whatever, I was like, oh, this is, fescue, you can see how somebody throws up a 10 here.
2: Yeah, fescue is its own little monster, too. You really need to wear pants at all times if you're playing with fescue.
1: Because, well, you would there anyhow. It's cold.
2: Yeah.
1: I mean, it's kind of chilly with the way the wind blows. You're going to have pants on. And yes, if you have to go wandering into the fescue. Mm-hmm. But I wouldn't have to worry about snakes. There are none in Ireland. There are none.
2: That's right. Thanks to St. Patrick.
1: Alex Smalley carded a 69 today on the heels of his 67. He's 4 under for the tournament, tied for the lead with Aldrich Potgieter. And Chris Goddard up with a good day today, a 65. We were wondering where that was yesterday. I was saying before nobody could go get a low round yesterday. Goddard up at 5 under today, 3 under now for the tournament. Hideki Matsuyama was very good today. He's 3 under and in the clubhouse. Jason Day, look at Jason Day. We'll see. 3 under currently for the tournament, but he's still out on the course. And there's a lot of golf to play for him. Some other big names out there, Cam Young. Got it together today. Shot a 67. He's in the clubhouse at 2 under through the first 2 days. 3 under today. Okay, then.
2: You got a potential all-time backdoor jobber from Justin Rose, who holed out for eagle on his final hole of the day, the par 5 ninth, to up his score, better his score, to +3, which
1: wow,
2: is now
1: he's gonna
2: on
1: get in.
2: The number.
1: Yeah, he's going to get in.
2: I think so.
1: Rory's at +3. He's fighting back. He's 1 under for the day. Just getting his round going. Look at that. Look at you, Padraic Harrington, out here doing some things. I hope he makes it. We'll see. Anyhow, a lot of fun there. Makes for a good leaderboard. A lot of people in contention. I do love the fact that, what, at best today, you're going to see maybe somebody ends the day 500 for the 2 rounds. Maybe. I mean, you got a couple candidates, I think, that could, well, less and less. I'm looking at the numbers, yeah.
2: I think it's possible. I, my working theory is that in the afternoon is going to get a little bit easier into the evening hours. I think the course, you might have those moments in the broadcast around 6 p.m., 7 p.m. Well, this is just very different than it was this morning. And you already have a couple of people that are in position to get to that number. We'll see. If you had 36-hole leader as Smalley or Potgieter, you're saying, everybody stay where they are. Please, right here, right now.
1: Brooks Koepka, Florida State's own. That's the one you wanted me to talk about. I am right now. He's 1 under for the tournament. He is even today through 3 holes. We'll monitor his round. That's good for T15 currently. Ricky Fowler also T15 currently as well. So we'll see. I just want as many people bunched together going into the weekend as possible. I want to see a bunch of, because yesterday I think the stat was something like 35, 37 people within 2 strokes of the lead.
2: Right. You could see something tomorrow like, wow, with that 63, he moved up 57 places. And he's now going to be in one of the final 2 pairings this weekend. Can you believe it, partner? You could see something like that for sure tomorrow, provided that somebody in the afternoon window doesn't go absolutely nuts. But we'll see. Could happen. This is setting up to be a very entertaining weekend, though, in this major. This course is good for TV. You never know until you see it. And you see the players on it and how they manage it. And I understand it's going to get a little bit easier because driving distances will be farther with the heat. And the wind will be down just a little bit as we go. But it presents very well on television, this particular course. Some of them don't. And you go, oof, just get me through this year. But this is a good one.
1: Yeah, well, tonight sets up beautifully. We get the golf as the show ends. We sit down, you have a cold beer, you watch that, you get over to Hauser, you watch the baseball game, Florida State game 2 against the Canes, see if you could take the series there. That would be absolutely huge. By the way, I mentioned it earlier, but for those that don't know and are going to the game,

0: 6 o'clock, Trey Beard on the bump for Florida State. Lazaro Colorado for Miami. 3-2 with a 4-6-8. He is on the season. And if, in fact, the Noles get that win, it's a series win, and it would set up for a lot of drama, maybe, for Saturday's game, because you would then be feeling it. At that point, you're going, this is legit. We could be a top eight national seed. And if this team accomplishes that, it really is something to behold. Given all the injuries they've had, let's not forget Chase Williams, who had that awful base running blunder last night, but, you know, he's been hurt, didn't play well for much of the year. Then he finally gets it going, and you feel good about his role, and then he gets hurt, and he's been out. You've had pitchers get hurt. You've had a number of things that certainly did not portend of a team to secure a top eight national seed. They haven't yet, and they may not. That would be something that you just assume to be true, that they probably wouldn't get it. But, you know, at any point, if I had told you, Tom, hey, Ben Parrott's going to be your starting first baseman,
1: and he's going to hit like he did when he did 4 years ago, you know, this looks sustainable to hit 300 plus out of Ben Parrott.
0: I do think some adjustments will be made. He's feasting on fastballs. We'll see how that goes from here. Because teams are going to start figuring it out a little bit. But you do, you know, obviously, you having Mabel pitch the way he did, and again, Kinnear, as you brought up, the way he did, you've got some arms. You know, obviously it didn't go well for O'Leary, but you've got guys you trust right now.
1: Yes.
0: You got to get Abraham back once the postseason gets going. But
1: right, but you're fortifying the ranks here. If Kinnear continues to look like that, I mean, man, that's really good. And this was an important one for Meeble, I would think, regardless of whether he gets used again this weekend, I doubt it. But in the ACC tournament, you might make a point to see if you get him out there one more time with a higher stakes, to see if you could count on him in a regional setting. Because the regional is when you expand all of it a little bit more. Your lineup, your pitching staff, you're potentially playing in an extra game. And so you need more answers over that period of time. So Meeble is a good development. Kinnear has been one.
0: Struck out the side. He looked great.
1: Yeah.
0: In the 11th
1: and
0: there.
1: Link said that's the best that he's ever seen, his repertoire. But you still have, for the purposes of tonight and tomorrow, you have Purcell, you have Manca,
0: you
1: have Whited, all available and ready to go. That's the benefit of having to rally back from five, is that you weren't really burning your frontline bullpen arms. It's good. You're in a good spot here.
0: Yeah, and you get this win, and, I mean, blood's in the water. You really have a very good chance. Moore can be very good. I mean, that's you don't have a lot of Sunday guys, typically, that you say, I have a lot of confidence in him to attack the strike zone, to have at times overpowering stuff. That's been the progress that really kind of was eye-opening as the season went on. We knew he'd get stronger. We were told that before the beginning of the year, that they were going to limit the number of pitches and they were going to build him back up, and he was going to get to a place where he probably threw harder than you see at the beginning of the year, and they talked about that. But, you know, you go back to probably about the fourth or fifth start, and you started to see the MPH jump up a little bit, and then all of a sudden I was texting you, I'm like, man, he's hitting 96 out here and not afraid to throw that fastball. Now, he, you know, if he doesn't get his secondary stuff in like anybody else, he can be hurt, but he started to attack the zone.
1: I'm looking at tonight too. I'm hoping that they don't have to go to Cooper tonight, so that you can pair Whited with Moore tomorrow and you let that be its own thing, and maybe tonight you can get through it with Beard and Purcell and Manca. That would be ideal, because if you can do that, and like, look, if the bats come to the party, then maybe you don't have to burn all three of those guys. But if you can get to tomorrow's game, Saturday's game, 2 p.m. in that heat, and you've got Moore with this heat index, he might be hitting 100. He might be hitting 99 or 100, because the velocity goes up as the heat goes up. And then you've got Cooper Whited right behind him, and then you've got Kinnear available, because he's already been lengthened to 60 or 65, 70 pitches, and he only burned 28 of them last night.
0: Right, yeah.
1: I mean, just bring the bats to the party here. If you do, it won't just be the tequila wiffle ball tailgate tomorrow that people are having fun with. It'll be...
0: What time is Saturday's game?
1: 2 o'clock.
0: 2 o'clock in the afternoon. Why did we go Thursday, Friday, Saturday?
1: Last weekend of the ACC. It's been this way for a long time.
0: I know, and I never remember why. You'd think at some point that would sink into my thick skull, but I always hate it. I'm always like, no, what are we doing? Let's play Friday, Saturday, Sunday. I don't want to be playing Thursday. I mean, it's fine, whatever. It's what it is. And we won in dramatic fashion. It's exciting, but I prefer Friday, Saturday, Sunday. So you can get loose at the...
1: Well, that's what tomorrow is. Well, 2 o'clock ball, is a nice...
0: Yeah, the wiffle ball thing is... Yes, I'm just talking about all the games.
1: Yeah. Well, no, I'm just saying 2 o'clock is a nice start time for pre-tailgates and post-tailgates. You can have the... You can set a day aside if you want to now, tomorrow.
0: Get out under the oaks.
1: And you should vote for them as well. Check out their social media, the section B Animals. There's a vote going around. Remember what the grad assistants for Florida State basketball? Like, there was a vote for who's the best
0: Yes, and team. I pushed that big time. And yeah.
1: There's one that expires today for college baseball tailgates. I'll have you tweet that out if you want to. But if you want to support the Animals of Section B, maybe you've happened by their tailgates and just pop yourself a beer or a slice of pizza and you didn't bring anything, here's your chance. Pay them back right here, right now.
0: Who would they be up against? LSU?
1: It's five other teams.
0: So. I mean, listen, we know the great fan bases in college baseball. And Florida State has one of the best. And obviously, the reputation of the Animals, pretty sterling for the most part. I can't imagine that there's anybody else that they're going up against.
1: Looks
0: that,
1: like Ole Miss. They do a good job.
0: I've not
1: Ole Miss.
0: Gone to an Ole Miss. Yeah, I don't know. So
1: that's where they park the tailgates.
0: They got the tailgates and all that. That's a good one. That's a good one.
1: I'm assuming Mississippi State, but then again, they shut down booze sales at like 9 a.m.
0: I would know.
1: They're open from like 8:45 to 9.
0: I know that we've been to the LSU games. Those are fun.
1: Yeah.
0: They party. Have a good time.
1: They're really nice people, too.
0: Yeah.
1: That was a super regional. They could have been cutthroat. They had every reason to be. They're like, come on over.
0: But alas. But alas.
1: I don't know what that means.
0: I'm gonna. Final hour forthcoming. Stay with Jeff Cameron Show, 93.3 Real Talk Radio at War Chant TV.
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0: Final hour, bonus hour on a Libations Friday. Lucy, Goosey edition of the program. How goes it? Well, I hope. Man. It's a tough day out there at the buildup to the PGA Championship featured an awful lot of players with an awful lot of firepower talking about how easy the course was going to play. They couldn't have been more wrong. All of them are just wrong. It's crazy how difficult the course is playing over the course of these first day and a half. You know, I mean, what you have, you knew that yesterday when they walked off the course because your leader was at minus three. And that isn't exactly tearing it up. You know, that's you would have figured somebody would have gotten into the clubhouse with a 65. Somebody would have shot a 60. It's a par 70. Somebody would have shot a 64, 600. It happens in the U.S. Open. When you're watching a U.S. Open, which always plays difficult, there'll be some kid or somebody that nobody expects who goes, well, look at that. He shot 500, 600 today. And it doesn't mean he's going to be there on Sunday, but you'll get that random round. Nobody put together the random really good round. You had quite a few people put together a nice round. But you did not have a bunch of people go low or even come close to going low. It was a hard-ass day at the office to get to minus three and minus two or even par for some guys. Like, long-ass day at the office. And I think it's the winds, Tom.
1: Yeah.
0: To me, it looks like it's the winds.
1: The winds are incredible. And they are shifty and gusty with a base that is significant. So if it's blowing a club, but then the gust can be 2.5 clubs, and the course is built like a professional course would be, a major course would be, for precision with green complexes and bunkers. I mean, it all comes into play. Now, there's a shot that this evening, after we sign off for, you know, the 3 hours until they go to dusk, that the wind comes down, and it might be that the early-late window gets a little bit of an advantage on the field. But, I mean, you saw yesterday in the afternoon, the wind was supposed to slow down then, and it didn't. And you're thinking, man, 67, great score in the morning, probably a 65 in the afternoon. It just didn't happen. It's cool to see. I think some of it is also the temperature, and that was one of my theories, was for the longer players. Like, how many of the longer players can just cut corners and nuke it over right. Some of these bunkers? When the temps are down, you're losing significant carry yardage off of the tee. And I think that's somewhat, leading to some of these scores that we're seeing. But the larger story, there's no doubt, is the wind. And also, these greens are not slow. Like, one of the reasons that the Open Championship has such slow greens, and in general, Lynx Golf has greens that are kind of like your Heilemann, you know. No disrespect to Heilemann, but it's not legacy when they trick it up for an NCAA regional. It's because the wind's too heavy. Like, the wind's too gusty. Right. The ball starts to roll on the green itself when it's at rest. So this has been right on that threshold a couple of times, because I know as of this morning, they measured two or three gusts over 30 miles an hour.
0: Yeah.
1: So
0: yeah.
1: You have PGA tournament speed on greens, British Open speed on wind. That's going to lead to some problems, some big problems.
0: Well, it's been great. It's a lot of fun to watch. You see guys, and then those greens are tricky. So you see a lot of perplexed individuals. So, you know, if you survive the journey to get to the green, and you do so in, let's say, a timely fashion, it's a green in regulation, you still have to have the fortitude and the mental strength to concentrate that you don't do something too stupid on these greens. How many great putters have you seen send a putt 9 feet by? I mean, I think more times in these first two rounds than I ever can remember.
1: Well,
0: it's like I look up once a 5 minute viewing stretch at a time, somebody sends a putt a mile short or a mile by.
1: Some of that is the complexes and the spines and the hills, and some of that they're in the correct part of the complex, and that speaks to the winds themselves. This is where removing the trees, I know everybody's an agronomist this week complaining about the tree removal at this particular course, but when you remove the trees, you're also removing shields from the wind. And you know that even from plains, a place like Capitol here, which I think is a better example than some of the other courses, because there are so many hills that these greens rest on here. If there's nothing protecting or blocking the wind, like the par 3-6th yesterday, it was howling. I mean, that's going to affect your putt, whether it's behind you or into you. And you're talking about, at these speeds for the greens, if you're off by a couple of newtons of force, that's like 5 feet in reality, which creates either a tap-in par putt or a knee-knocker par putt. And if you're off by a little more, that's now 8 feet, and you're not going to make many of those. So It's making for a fun product. I think it's going to shift into this other thing by Sunday, but something to watch out for again tomorrow. I like to do this for those who like to wager. The wind is supposed to be at its apex tomorrow from about 3 p.m. to 6 p.m. So if you've got somebody, let's say this leaderboard is bunched up again, and the difference between first and the person who made the cut is like five shots or six shots, might want to place a couple of wagers on those guys. I said it at the Masters, and Scotty almost ran the whole damn thing down. This is another chance. I think the morning wave tomorrow is going to have it easier than the afternoon wave. So take a look on moving day to see if you can get some good odds on somebody who's about seven shots back after play tonight.
0: Did you play the schedule game with the release last night? Did you do it this morning, everybody, when you got up? Did you take a look at the NFL schedule release? I do, for gambling purposes, more than anything else, if I'm being very honest. I want to look and see, all right, who has the hardest strength of schedule? Who has the easiest strength of schedule? I will tell you this, you want to talk about brutal. If you're the Miami Dolphins, I am so sorry. Your team was always going to suck. It was going to be terrible. It was going to be a very long year. And then they fool around and give you one of the toughest strength of schedules. On the surface, the NFL changes year to year dramatically, so you can't assume all of this is true. But, man, I don't know. I don't see a path. Let's put it this way. I am betting the under on Miami's 4.5 win total from Vegas. I don't know how they – you look at that, they're going to – you can go through almost every game, Tom, and you're just like – what you do is you find yourself going loss, loss, loss, loss. Now, you know that's not how football is, not in the NFL. Worst team's capable of beating the best team on any given Sunday, as they say, and it's true. I mean, we all watch the NFL, and you sit down, you're like, well, how about that? The Saints beat the bejesus out of the Bills today. That makes no sense. Like, things like that happen every Sunday. But short of a couple of those head-scratching Sundays, it's hard to find four wins for the Dolphins on that schedule, given what they are. And I do this because I'm looking at the Bucs, and I'm looking at the Dolphins, and I'm looking at the Jags. And there are a lot of strength of schedule metrics, obviously. And you can go through and, you know, have fun with all of that. And I do like looking at that. For the Jags, for example, you know, somebody who does a very good job of this is Warren Sharp. If you guys don't follow him, he does. I'm not trying to make him any money or whatever. But he does a really good job of breaking down these schedules and deep dives into these numbers. So I'm going to give credit where credit's due. I look at several different places. And as you guys know, when I put together my bets for, prop bets, I do it using a proprietary formula, Tom, I might say, of about 11 sites. I think it's not about, it is 11 sites that over the years I've come to trust, and I mix and match their numbers. And that's when I go with the bets for receivers over 100 yards or running back over 52 yards or first quarter total or whatever that might be. And it's actually worked well for me. I've done well with this. It's just sitting down. It all was born out of fantasy football, frankly. You know, the gift of fantasy football is that if you're looking just, you know, who to start, who to sit in fantasy football, well, that's all based around matchups and numbers. Obviously, no matter what league you're in, you need production. You need a running back to run for over 100 yards and score a touchdown. You know, pretty much every Sunday, you need to have a horse like that for you. Well, when you've got projections any given week, they're telling you what those yardages are and what those numbers are and what those matchups look like. And the same kind of goes for schedule making. When you look at this, like Warren Sharp diving into this stuff, you look at win totals right now. Vegas's win totals are out for every team. And then you look at strength of schedule against those win totals. You could sit down in theory, I'm not going to do it this week, maybe I will for a few, and bet all 32 teams over under win totals based on their strength of schedule that came out last night. It's actually a fun exercise, and it's the point in time where you have the greatest advantage over the book. So if you are going to do it, this far in advance is the time to do it. Unless there's a grand mystery. You know, like I'd maybe hold off on a Steelers projection because we don't know who their effing quarterback's going to be. But, you know, things outside of that, if you have your team, all right, the only other ingredient that you're going to put into this formula would be projecting your first or second round draft picks. That's it. Now, if you think that the Raiders, for example, who really did a wonderful job this offseason, are going to be not just appreciably better, but better in a way that very few could predict based on the total number of wins from last year, you could sit down and bet an alternative line for wins. If you just think Mendoza is going to be that good in his first year to go along with all the additions that they've made, you're projecting everybody. Vegas's win total on Las Vegas, on the Raiders, is, give me a second, 5.5. So it's 5.5 for the Raiders right now. You think the Raiders are better than that or worse, you go ahead and bet it accordingly. But if you think they're a lot better than that, well, bet an alternative number. Bet it up to 6.5. Bet it up to 7.5. Give them 8 wins. And you really alter your plus money at that point. So it's kind of a fun exercise. That's why I like the strength of schedule release, not for the PR purposes and not for all the other things that the talking heads use it for, which is content, which is to spend a lot of time over the next 3 weeks deep diving into every one of these schedules, which is what they'll have to do every afternoon on ESPN when they're doing the NFL hour or 2 hour show, whatever that show is. But it is kind of a useful tool for all of us. It's fun.
1: Yeah, I looked only at Tampa's last night, and I see a gettable opening volley, and I see a gettable closing segment of the Buccaneers schedule, and the middle is a bit of a mess. And
0: yeah, I didn't love I projected the Bucs last night. By the way, the Bucs win total this year is set at 8.5. I had him going 9-8.
1: Yeah, I think 9-8 is slightly optimistic, but within reason. I think there are 12 games that are legitimately winnable within the margins, and I think there's 5 where you go,
0: they ain't winning that game.
1: They ain't winning that game. Like, you're not beating the Rams. You're not beating. I think we play a road primetime game against the Lions. Like, no, you got no shot there. Play a road game against the Cowboys, and I think that's also, it's like a Thursday night game. I don't think we're going to win that on a short week. I'm eliminating some obvious ones, and I got down to about 12 that are in question, 8 to 9 that you should win, and we'll see. But they've got to start fast. They're playing, I know the Bengals in week 1, but I remember the first 3 of the first 4, I think, are gettable.
0: Well, definitely are. You've got Cleveland and the Vikings back-to-back after the Bengals. So let's say you go and lose to the Bengals, and there's no guarantee you're going to do that.
1: Right.
0: But you could. Obviously, Burrow will be healthy. But say you go lose to the Bengals, but you better beat Cleveland at home. You better beat Minnesota at home. They both are very beatable teams. You got Green Bay after that, Tom. And then it starts getting interesting.
1: Yeah, well, by interesting, you mean difficult. Yes.
0: Yeah, but I mean, when I say difficult, like, I think we should beat the Steelers. I mean, mm-hmm. I do. I don't think we'll beat Dallas on the road on a Thursday night football game, but we could beat Carolina at home and the Falcons. And, you know, I mean, like, you're going to be on the road against the Bears in prime time. Probably not going to win that game.
1: Right.
0: But, yeah, you know, the road games that you're pointing to are, yeah, I just pulled it up. I mean, on the road at Dallas feels like a loss. On the road at Carolina, they're coming on strong. We'll see. On the road at Chicago feels like a loss. On the road at Detroit feels like a loss. On the road at Baltimore feels like a loss. Mm-hmm. Yeah, you begin to mount the losses there.
1: And you got the Rams down the stretch as well. And, you know, unless Stafford gets hurt, I don't love that very much. But you're playing Saints twice, and I think it's the Falcons in the final 4 games. If it's not them, it's the Panthers.
0: Yeah, you play the it's funny. The final 4 games, you play the Saints. Yes, yeah, the Panthers twice in a short period of time. Yeah.
1: Sorry, Panthers twice and the Saints. Okay. But that's a stretch that obviously this year we couldn't win 2 games in 4 days against the Falcons and the Saints. So who knows? Screw us. But I looked at that schedule thinking, if you're alive around Christmas, you got a shot, and probably will be. It'll probably be a race to 9 or 10 again in this division. We'll see. But the only other thing I saw last night was the Giants schedule reveal video, which was hilarious because it was Jameis Winston.
0: Who's hilarious.
1: And it was Winston Van Gogh.
0: Right. He was doing
1: And he was doing Pictionary for people, which was pretty funny because he's always quite funny.
0: The Dolphins regular season schedule. I just, when I saw it, I went, I don't know. At Las Vegas against the Raiders, I think you need to win that game, Miami fans. I think you need to win that game because after that, you go to San Francisco and you're not going to win that game. Then you host Kansas City. I doubt you win that game. Then you're on the road at Minnesota. Probably not. Then you host Cincinnati. Oh, I might give you that one. Bye week. You're at the Jets. I don't feel like you're going to beat the Jets on the road. Then you're home against the Patriots, who, by the way, I'm predicting to take a huge step backwards. Huge step backwards. The advanced analytics on their schedule a year ago, some people had the New England Patriots schedule from last year as the easiest schedule in the NFL in the last 26 years. That's a true story. It was the easiest schedule that anybody has seen in a very long time. Now you add into the mix this nonsense that's gone on.
1: Yeah, no, that's true. It's just amazing how, you know, they were unable, the Broncos were unable to beat them. You know, it's just, you think about it.
0: Well, I mean, you know, you got a guy hurt, though. I mean, that's Bo Nix getting hurt.
1: You did, but you have one of the great offensive minds in the history of football on the other sideline. He can't cajole an extra field goal out of there?
0: Well, I don't know. I mean, they should have kicked the field goal in the first half. Yeah, that was the whole thing.
1: Yep, yeah.
0: His arrogance.
1: Maybe it was before him, and he just had a fourth down decision. Man, oh, man. That's Sean Payton, though. One of the brightest minds in the game.
0: Yeah, but you don't want to go in hard on Sean Payton right now, buddy, because they're going to be really good this year if Bo Nix is healthy.
1: Maybe. Now, you know, as the expectations rise, Sean Payton kind of recedes. And I'm getting in early on this one.
0: But Dolphins, you've got the Patriots. You will see, but you're playing Detroit. You're not going to beat them. Then you're on the road against the Colts. You're not going to beat them. You're on the road against Buffalo. You're not going to beat them. I'll give you a win over the Jets at home. Then you're at Denver late in the year in December. You're not beating them. You play the Bears. They're going to beat your ass. You're on the road against Green Bay December 20th. No chance you show up for that game. And then you end the year with the Chargers, Bills, and Patriots again. Patriots on the road in January. I have a very hard time finding wins for the Miami Dolphins. Man. And you know I've softened.
1: Yeah.
0: I've gotten to where it'd be purely out of nostalgia. No. I kind of root for the Dolphins, and they're going to suck.
1: No, legitimate Dolphins content on this show has gone up 46% over the last 2 years. You talk about and like the Dolphins a lot. You have found a very soft spot for them. And I think what you're going to be talking about is after about 11 and a half months, you're going to be saying, so the Arch Manning era begins in Miami. Let's see what the Manning can do for the Dolphins.
0: Well, you heard it here, Dolphins fan. Tom's just put you on the clock with the first overall pick in the NFL draft.
1: With the first pick in the 2027 NFL draft, the Miami Dolphins select Arch Manning, quarterback, Texas.
0: The five hardest schedules upon the release last night, according to Warren Sharp, his list is very close to many others, if not exact in some cases, which is hard to do with 32 teams. But he has it rating out like this. I'll do the bottom. Yeah, I'll go from 27 to 32. Here you go. The Bears, the Rams, the Cowboys, the Carolina Panthers, which is good news for us, the Miami Dolphins, and finally, the Arizona Cardinals. He thinks the Arizona Cardinals have the toughest schedule, which is not good news for the Arizona Cardinals because they suck as well.
1: That's great news. That means that we're not cutting to Arizona in the 4 o'clock window much at all. We go to Arizona. I go to the fridge. I'll be back in a minute.
0: It makes me laugh. It's not even a hatred for the Cardinals that you possess. It's such indifference that it feels like disdain.
1: No, I actually quite like them a couple of times in the last 20 years. The Larry Fitzgerald Super Bowl team was awesome with Anquan Boldin, so it was awesome to watch that. The Bruce Arians team with Carson Palmer was kind of fun, and that was a bit of a blasé postseason. That was, God almighty, is it like 7 years ago, 8 years ago now? That was when Manning and Brady faced off in the AFC Championship in Denver. That game was a dud, and it was Panthers and Cardinals, and the Panthers ended up winning the NFC Championship. Like, I've had a couple of Cardinals teams that were loads of fun to watch, and they had some personality to them. That building just, ugh, no thank you.
0: I'm going to tell you here that I look at this, if you live in Arizona and you fancy yourself a Cardinals fan, tough times, but if you do, you've got to be looking at the NFL side-eyed. Like, what are we doing out here? You haven't noticed we suck to high heaven. Why do we have the hardest schedule in the NFL? They start on the road week one against the Chargers. The Chargers have had back-to-back years under Harbaugh at 11-6. So even when they're somewhat disappointing, they still go 11-6. They still have Justin Herbert and Ladd McConkey. They still have, you know, that – I mean, they've got some really good players on both sides of the ball. I'm probably going to lose there. Then you go to Seattle, which, I mean, F you, right? That's just brutal. They're going to beat your ass. I don't have to go through the reasons why. Then you go to San Francisco. Look at the Cardinals' first three games. That's just like the NFL peeing in their face. Like, there you go. Get you some of that. Then from there, you're at the Giants, who are going to be drastically improved. I don't think you're going to beat the Giants. Then you host Detroit. Not going to beat Detroit. I mean, we're looking at a whole lot of offers here. Then you host Denver. Probably not going to beat Denver. So you still haven't won a game. Then you're at Dallas. Probably not going to win that. You haven't won a game. It's week eight. Then you're at the Chiefs. Not going to win that game. There you go. Then you host the Washington Commanders. Maybe. If Jaden Daniels is healthy again, though, then you're playing Philadelphia. Nope. Then you have a bye, thank God. Then you host the Jets. There's your first win of the year. Then you've got the Raiders. All right. You might get the two wins there. I mean, this – Tom, I've gone through the majority of this schedule. They've got like – I'm going under on their win total, which is set at 4.5.
1: With the first pick in the 2027 NFL draft, the Arizona Cardinals select. Here you go. I got it, everybody. I figured it out because I see it clear as day. Arch Manning wearing the Aqua. Aqua Arch, they call him. He's going to get drafted by the Cardinals, and Grandpa Archie is going to refuse to allow him to play for the Arizona franchise, just like he did with the Chargers franchise, because they're a prissy family that get away with it, and I don't understand why. So they're going to pull this little stunt again, and they're going to force the Cardinals, who will draft him, to trade him to Miami after they take him with the number one overall selection, and we have our Manning Rivers moment in the draft 20 years, 25 years later.
0: Let me ask you a question. So you brought up Denver. We were talking about the Broncos earlier. And I went through their schedule here and thought to myself, well, the NFL began the season just screwing the Broncos over, but it gets considerably easier once you get past week six. So herein lies my question. Here's the slate, and I ask you if you would take 3-3 as a Broncos fan. They play the Chiefs, the Jags, the Rams, the 49ers, the Chargers, and the Seahawks to start the year. I don't think anybody has a tougher first six games than the Denver Broncos. Chiefs, Jags, Rams, Niners, Chargers, Seahawks.
1: We'll see how healthy the Chiefs are in week one, if Mahomes is available, if he's at 100% for that game. But otherwise, yeah, I mean, on paper, that's a very difficult, really difficult first six games. God forbid if they don't have a good defense. That's the one thing that saved this guy's bacon so many times over the last 6-7 years with Saints towards the end. Was it their offense that was lighting the world on fire? No, they had a great defense. For an offensive mind, Sean Payton has benefited from great defenses. But if they have one again this year, if they have one again, is the Jags game in Mile High? I don't know if you still have it up or not.
0: It's in Mile High.
1: Man, you could get a win in that game because of the altitude. You're playing great defense early on. Like, if they've got another good group of 11 on that side of the ball, then they could go 4-2 in that stretch and then be off and running again towards a bye week.
0: Well, last year the Jags went on the road and spanked the Broncos in Denver. That was kind of the Jags, like, we were all like, whoa, what is happening here? Yeah, that was kind of, hey, look, I get it. You can't set anything in stone. It's the NFL. Teams that are supposed to be good end up bad. Teams that are supposed to be bad end up good. It happens all the time. They jump around. But, you know, there are some things that carry over year to year. You know, Josh Allen's the starting quarterback in Buffalo. You know, these things are important, right? So you can get some gauge on this. I think a lot of times you are looking specifically at quarterback before you start projecting anything else. Okay, who's their quarterback and where and when do we play them? That's the best way to start the schedule game. You know, and that's what I mean. Again, you kind of, well, that's a Look at the Dolphins schedule. You're like, geez, Louise, guys, that's just cruel and unusual. That's going to be a tough first year for LaFleur. Green Bay South is in for a tough one this year. It's Jeff Cameron Show, 93.3 Real Talk Radio, War Chant TV.
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6: I want to circle back to something we talked about right out the jump in the first hour, but I am so happy it happened. Now, what I want to ask that I didn't ask before is whether or not this constitutes a win for Tough Love Cameron. We've been riding a wave of wins lately, the Tough Love Cameron group has, but does Eli Putnam's very timely game-tying home run in the ninth as a pinch hitter qualify for a win for Tough Love Cameron? Don't forget he followed it up with a hit later, which was what helped load the bases. And I would say that, you know, those two hits were pretty damn vital. It doesn't mean that the 1-for-16 prior to that at bat, or the fact that he was benched because he had been bad for so long over the course of the second half of the season, didn't happen. But does the emergence of those two very big hits, like maybe season saving as it pertains to a top eight national seed, does that count as a win? Because I guess what I'm asking is, I don't know that this is going to propel him back into the starting lineup. I don't know if it's going to propel him to go on and have a good rest of the year in the postseason or any of those things. Usually I let a little time go by, not just a singular day, before I proclaim a victory for Tough Love Cameron having won out, the Tough Love having carried the day. I don't know. I mean, he got his chance last night. I've ripped Eli Putnam quite a bit this year, and for very good reason. I'm so happy for him, and I mean that sincerely. That was awesome. It's like it's the dad in me. I'm at the age now where I could be all those kids' dad, and I see something like that, and I go, good for you, son. Almost like a father, I do. I go, good for you, son. You needed that. We needed that. Great timing. Good for you, though, man. Good for you. I was rooting for it, obviously. And he pissed on that baseball. Now, that is a no-doubter the second he hit it. And by the way, if you're gonna spike the bat, it has to be that kind of a no-doubter. So he, what was it, Georgia-Tennessee earlier this year? Was it the Georgia player or the Tennessee player that looked like a fool with all of his grand motion, spiking of the bat, pointing at the dugout, and dude catches it at the wall to end the game? That was one of my favorite moments of the year. That and the guy who broke his leg at Seton Hall or whatever.
7: Yeah, that's right. I think it was Georgia-Tennessee. Yeah. I think my man was tipping his pitches last night, and if he wasn't, then he was just overthrowing his fastball.
6: Threw his fastball down the middle a lot.
7: But by the time we, you know, all got settled in for that at bat, it's already 200 feet away from home plate. I mean, it's instantaneous tie ball game. I don't think it's quite time to take the victory lap for Tough Love just yet.
6: Right.
7: It saved the top eight seed for now.
6: For now.
7: If they get the top eight seed, then perhaps it's time. Or if he just starts hitting doubles and home runs left and right here between now and the end of the ACC tournament, at some point along the way, I think you can declare victory. But what this did was it staved off the death of the top eight national seed. It didn't catapult you to this other thing or this other achievement just yet. But it's now on the radar. It's on the Tough Love radar. When that radar scope goes boop, there you see it. A big dot, and that dot is Putnam.
6: Yeah, I'm calling people into the room. I'm looking at the radar, Tom, and I see a boop boop. I'm like, what was that? Can we get me a little closer there? Give me a boop boop. Oh, right there on the outer edge. Boop boop. And I'm pointing to the screen. I'm like, come in here, Bob. I think that's Eli Putnam. And I think, what? What's he doing there? Looks like he's got a pulse. Looks like something's happening.
7: Right. And the skip comes in. He says, all right, I'm as excited as everybody, guys, but let's just keep an eye on it. We got to get confirmation here. So we'll send out for visual confirmation here shortly.
6: Well, I like that. I like where your head's at. That's exactly how that scene in the movie would go. I'm aware of it. Good job. Picking that up, Cameron. We'll keep an eye on it. Everybody's kind of looking at each other because they want to believe. It's a good thing that we've just discovered. It's a good thing. We thought he was dead. Now here he is, alive and well. Let's keep a close eye on it.
7: Right. Yeah, Chief, tell the captain that we need a team on the Des Moines to go secure some visual confirmation here, all right? Let's send out some reconnaissance, all right?
6: Yeah.
7: Let's not get ahead of ourselves, guys, but I want preparations ready by 0600 for if we have visual confirmation, because then we're going to get this thing right.
6: We're going to extract him.
7: Yep.
6: Mm-hmm. We're going to get him home. Speaking of which, and it's the loosey-goosey day of the week and Libations Friday and all that, you could type this in. I think we talked about this off the air. It's the most terrifying technology ever invented, and that's saying something, because in the last 10 years, we've seen some technology, not excluding AI, that you think, well, this could be used for dastardly things, like awful, awful things. Like, this is not a good situation. Well,
7: Patriot Act or no Patriot Act, we were always going in this direction, whether there was legislation or not. Yes.
6: Yeah. Yeah. Well, we have certainly allowed for technology to gain control of all of our lives in a way that I don't believe to be healthy in any way. I'd like to always, depend on the possible, but it does seem like we're always in a struggle to remain hopeful and idealistic against all the knowable things, right? Like that's us in general in the world these days.
7: Do you think that engineer Randy from Clear Channel feels validated in a most unholy way for his suspicions about surveillance technologies from 15 and 20 years ago?
6: Maybe, but his was it was related and directed specifically in one way for one reason.
7: Right.
6: It wasn't the broader concern for all society that you and I are speaking of.
7: That's correct, but I believe he would say, am I wrong? Am I wrong?
6: I want to say you're not wrong, Walter. You're just an a-hole.
7: I told you all these devices can listen to you. They all can listen to you.
6: Well, he was ex-military.
7: Yep.
6: So it made perfect sense. He would know. My brother, ex-military, involved with GPS in the very beginning stages, told me a long time ago, you're not going to like what's coming. And one way, you're going to love it. And in so many others, when you really think about it, it's going to scare the hell out of you.
7: Yeah, that's my cousin who worked on jets for the Marines. And there was a base in the Middle East that he worked on the jets. And he said, whatever you see, the most newfangled technology you see in the movies, we're 20 years ahead of that. Just understand right. that and what that think about what that implies.
6: Yeah, so my brother was in the Air Force and then was an air traffic controller for all of his career. He even worked as in the tower at Logan in 9/11, all that stuff. That's all. I've talked about that before. But so you got to imagine, you know, as he's doing all of the training and building up towards ultimately what he would become, he was at the forefront, not because he invented it, but he had to learn it at its embryonic stage. And I'm talking about GPS and what it could and couldn't do and all of those things. And now we just take it for granted, right? Everything. I mean, just think about a few years ago, Tom, just a few years ago, people would go out and buy a Garmin.
7: Yes,
6: I mean, like, you know,
7: I believe that's closer to 20 years ago, but yes, they did. It was a big thing in the early 2000s, the Garmin.
6: Yeah, people would buy a Garmin.
7: That's right. That was around the BlackBerry. The BlackBerry and the Garmin are around, they're peers. Yeah.
6: Either way, it was a GPS device you'd buy in a store.
7: That's correct.
6: Right? It was a big to-do. These are now all that. You don't need any of it.
7: I can remember the old people when I was growing up who had the compass that was stuck to their dash. Remember that?
6: Yes.
7: You see the people with
6: ridiculous.
7: The compass. They'd be like, yep, all right, we're going a little bit.
6: One of the number one, while we're on the subject, one of the number one things my kids continue to marvel at, and this is because of the era that I was born into. We are very fortunate as Gen Xers to have lived a bulk of our lives without being tethered to technology. We were not tracked the way every child is now tracked and will be for the rest of time, right? I bring this up a lot. I actually have had very serious conversations about this. I think it's a profound issue, and it's probably doing untold damage to all of the kids who came after this technology was advanced, and they don't even know it. But that's a different conversation for a different day. The point is, I can vividly remember where none of that existed, to the point, Tom, where when we talk about these things, my kids say, what? What are you talking about? And I say, oh, yeah, I remember it was a very big deal when we would log on the computer and MapQuest was a thing. And you would print out the directions to Bob's house in New Jersey, and you'd see a step-by-step with arrows and everything as to where you were going. MapQuest was the biggest damn deal in the world.
7: Actually, in some ways, MapQuest still does better than some GPS because the GPS can be late on the turn. It's like, in 1 mile, turn right. Like, no, it's right there.
6: That was the turn right there.
7: I think we got a little lag in the satellites here. MapQuest would have just said, here you go, 0.2 miles. I remember my dad having to concede to the power of Yahoo Maps or MapQuest because he used to write it down on a Steno pad with, as your dad, I'm sure, did, with impeccable penmanship every step along the way.
6: Correct.
7: And when he had to concede and say, I don't need to do this anymore, a little bit of his soul left his body.
6: Without question.
7: Yeah.
6: Because killed him.
7: He was the directions guy. It's one of his favorite words in English language is directions. We got to get the directions. Get the directions out. Do you have the directions to where we need to go? He loves to say the word directions. And when he

0: crime. You don't know, son. I could, and I'll even go a step further. Not only could I expertly toggle between six games simultaneously and avoid all commercials, no dead air, no dead time whatsoever, never miss a thing in any of the six games, I could do it while blasted, wasted out of my mind. I could do it three sheets to the wind, 13 beers in on a football Sunday, and I could get every game exactly where I needed to within a second. So trusted was I amongst all of my friends that when they came over to the game, nobody even reached for the remote because they knew damn well who they wanted navigating these waters late on a Sunday.
1: Hey, I still remember all these things. The Comcast channels, like even the obscure HD ones, ESPNU, 396, ESPN News, 449, MLB Network, 479, CBS, 433, NBC, 432, Fox, 434, 407 for TNT if you had something on Turner.
0: 405 for the Golf Channel.
1: Yep, 448 for NBC Sports.
0: ESPN 2's 404.
1: Yep, there you go. Yeah, Sunshine Network, 402, Fox Sports Florida, 401. I mean, like, yeah, man, you had to have these things down.
0: Yeah, ESPNU was 396. Did you say
1: 396,
0: that?
1: 396, yep.
0: Yeah, absolutely.
1: How about CBS Sports Network? Not CBS, but 393, in case you wanted to watch that big Army versus Tulane game.
0: Oh, yeah, just gaga, gaga, gaga, gaga, gaga. It was a gift.
1: Yeah.
0: And you had to work, and you cherished it, and you became, don't get me started on walking into a bar, because for whatever reason, every waitress and every bartender that's not a male,
1: yep,
0: somehow doesn't know where any of the games are ever, as if it's a foreign concept that men sitting at a bar want to watch the effing game. And is it too much to ask that you educate your staff as to the channels these games could be on? But they don't know. Some of them were smart enough to put a little list next to the cash register so that Susan could go over there and realize, oh, that's 407. But it used to drive me nuts. And that's why you earned the right after frequency for her to walk over, even as you are just a patron, and say, you got it from here, Tommy.
1: Mm-hmm. Yep.
0: Because the rest of the bar would yell out, Tom, get that Phoenix game on. They're tied
1: up. That's right.
0: I got you. Okay. Yeah.
1: That's right. Yeah. Hey, apparently it's a good game in the fifth in the division series, the Cubs and the Reds. Oh, what channel is that on? That's on TBS 421, yep. Guys. Yep. Hey, Tom, can I watch the end of Better Call Saul? It's AMC 429. Go ahead. It's 429.
0: You'd have to watch Better Call Saul at a bar. You can't do that. Getting on next.
1: You'd have to learn. Yeah. You'd have to learn and speak DirecTV. Like I'd have to know. Now I forget those.
0: Well, they're in the thousands.
1: Yeah.
0: It's 1,443. You're like, what?
1: I think ESPN was like 206 or something like that. I don't remember.
0: That's right.
1: But you used to have to speak DirecTV as well when you went to the bars. It was tough. That was not easy. But with the Comcast, buddy, those were the days.
0: My kids are in awe when I tell them things like MapQuest, and I tell them about the conundrum that was, you know, being lost.
1: Mm-hmm.
0: It's a thing. Every man has been lost. They don't like to admit it. They have. But after a few minutes, you're like, I am lost. I don't. Where the hell are we? Now, my brother, John, my other brother, we used to say he was Magellan. You could plop him anywhere, and his sense of direction was impeccable. He would know. It was weird. It was like he was a walking compass. He would turn to him and be like, what? I thought we needed to go left at the light there. No, that's east, Jeff. You don't want to be going east. Yeah. We have to continue north here. And then over here, we're going to make a slight turn, and that'll be west. But why would you go east? I'm like, you sure that's east? I know that's east.
1: Guys.
0: And he was right. You were not going to argue with him.
1: Guys, shadows are a gift. Don't you see which way the shadows are pointing? That tells you west versus east, for crying out loud. It's 6 p.m.
0: Yeah. I trusted him implicitly in the same way that people trusted me with the remote. That's like he would tell me, no. I'm like, you've never even been to Phoenix. How the hell do you know where we are? I just do. I'm telling you, look at that. Look right there. That tells you right there. You got to keep going this way. I promise you. It's right around the corner. What? We'll come back, wrap it up. Jeff Cameron Show, 93.3 Real Talk Radio, War Chant TV.
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3: A new policy approved by the Leon County School Board now allows students to make money off their name, image, and likeness. Now school leaders are making sure parents and students understand the rules that come with it. Leon County school leaders say the new policy supports students while also making sure staff and coaches understand the limits. Students cannot make money off content involving things like sexual material or drugs. Staff members cannot help or take part in NIL deals. And there is a clear line between what the district can and cannot do. Students also cannot use use district or school logos or uniforms as part of NIL deals. Leaders say parents need to understand the process. While NIL can be exciting, students could risk their eligibility if rules are not followed. A school spokesperson stated that while the NILs are exciting, there's a lot of responsibility that comes with the branding. And the school district wants to ensure that they remain first and foremost a student and then an athlete. This is Rachel and A with Real Talk 93.3 Local News Update. 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
4: This is meteorologist Paul Trombley with your Real Talk 93.3 weather update. High temperatures reach up to 86 this afternoon under partly cloudy skies, winds out of the northeast around 5 miles per hour. Lows level off around 61 tonight, clear skies. Mainly sunny skies tomorrow. High temperatures reach up to 89. Partly cloudy skies Sunday with a high of 89. 91 Monday. 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Right now, it's 84 degrees.
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0: Wrapping it up on this Libations Friday, loosey-goosey edition of the program. Let's, without further ado, make sure we get our probables in here. Cue it up, if you would, Tommy.
8: It's time for... how you say, with the pitching, probables?
0: Phillies, Pirates. Ooh, the rivalry begins. And, of course, the Phillies just woke up and have won 11 of their 15 games since Don Mattingly took over. I don't need all that. Welcome to Pittsburgh. I hope we beat your ass. Aaron Nola is on the hill tonight for the Dolphins. Listen to me. Dolphins on my mind. For the Phillies, the Pirates are going to throw Braxton Ashcraft, who's been really good. Orioles, Nationals, Shane Baz, Zach Littell. Blue Jays, Tigers, Trey Yosevich, Brennan Hanafy. All right, Hanafy, you're a candidate for me to go. Hanafy! Marlins, Rays, Jansen Junk, Jesse Scholens. Brewers, Twins, TBD. Why do the Brewers? Brewers are always, we don't know. We just don't know. Unless it's Mizorowski, we have no idea. Joe Ryan going for the Twins. Reds, Guardians, Andrew Abbott, Tanner Bibby. We got the Yankees and the Mets, Tommy. Here we go. You guys swept Detroit. By the way, did you see any of the game yesterday?
1: I caught much of the end of it, and I know about the home runs and McClain. I watched McClain finish the seventh is what I finished the best part of, yeah.
0: The Mets were very fortunate yesterday in this way. They were down 3-0, runners at first and should have been first and third for Detroit, but they called him out at third, and he was safe, and even upon review, they called him out, and so instead of first and third with one out, it ended up being just a runner on first with two outs. They got out of it, and then the Mets went on to club Detroit. So kind of a nice little move there for them, but the Mets sweep the Tigers and now go against the Yankees. Red Sox, Braves. Oh, by the way, Clay Holmes pitching tonight for the Mets. Cam Schlittler going for the Yankees. Red Sox, Braves, Connelly Early, Spencer Strider, Cubs, White Sox. That is the second place White Sox at 22-21. Edward Cabrera, Sean Burke, Rangers, Stros, Jack Leiter, Spencer Arrighetti, Royals, Cardinals, Michael Wacha, Dustin May, D-backs, Rockies, Merrill Kelly, Kyle Freeland, Dodgers, Angels, Blake Snell, Jack Cockinowitz. Padres, Mariners, Randy Vasquez, Emerson Hancock, Giants, A's, Tyler Mahal, and Aaron Civale. And that, my friends, is a look at those that shall reside on the bump.
1: Were you listening? Could you tell what they were doing? You got the Battle of Pennsylvania, of Ohio, the Battle of the Bay in Oakland, the Subway Series. Yeah. Was it Cubs, White Sox? Did they complete it?
0: Cubs, White
1: yeah.
0: Sox.
1: Yep. So they got their little rivalry, the state of Florida battle between Tampa and Miami. All right, MLB, I kind of like it. Maybe you should have marketed this a little bit more. I had no idea you were doing this thing.
0: By the way, good news for Rays fans, at least if you want them to stay in Tampa. Looks like they've got a memorandum of understanding is the way that was released yesterday. And there looks like they're going to be able to sign that.
1: That has tentacles all the way up here between the governor and the landowner, who's the owner of the Rays and all that kind of stuff.
0: Yeah. All the things. And the governor threatened Tampa that if they didn't do this, they were going to move the team to Orlando. Don't know that he can do that, but he likes to say things like that. All right, good work out of you, sir. And everybody out there, be well. Have a great weekend. Enjoy your Libations Friday and the game tonight. And we will talk to you on Monday.

0: license number CCC 1331204.
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7: Breaking news at Town Hall. I'm Bob Agnew in Washington. President Trump on his way home from a very successful diplomatic visit to China. Here's correspondent Donna Warder.
8: President Donald Trump left Beijing Friday following a final meeting with Chinese President Xi Jinping.
9: This has been an incredible visit. I think a lot of good has come of it. We've made some fantastic trade deals, great for both countries.
10: This is the final sheet.
8: She described the 2 days of meetings as historic and landmark. Trump says she told him that China wants to help negotiate an end to the Iran war and a reopening of the Strait of Hormuz. And he says she assured him that China would not provide Iran with military equipment. I'm Donna Warder.
7: President Trump also says American aircraft maker Boeing has a deal now to sell at least 200 planes to China. The president says China reserved the right to buy as many as 750 Boeing planes. Congress is expected to consider new housing legislation next week. Here's correspondent Willie Nelson.
11: House Speaker Mike Johnson says lawmakers are preparing to take up bipartisan legislation aimed at lowering housing costs and increasing supply nationwide.
12: Bipartisan housing affordability legislation. This will be landmark legislation that will help increase the supply of housing around the country and bring down the cost. It's going to help more American families pursue the American dream of home ownership.
11: Willie Nelson, Washington.
7: South Carolina Governor Henry McMaster has called his legislature into a special session to discuss congressional redistricting. It makes the Palmetto State now the latest front in the nationwide redistricting battle, which could determine the outcome of this year's midterm elections. At the closing bell on Wall Street, stocks gave up a lot of ground today. The Dow was down by just over 500 points, and the Nasdaq lost 410. More on these stories at townhall.com.
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7: Harvey Weinstein's legal journey has once again reached an inconclusive end, this time in a New York City courtroom, where once again the majority of the jurors could not come to terms. Juror Josh Hader says that the majority thought that Jessica Mann's case against Weinstein did not meet the threshold for reasonable doubt.
15: It was a 9-3, not guilty to guilty. I think the general consensus is that she, the witness, there was a lot of contradictions in her statements.
7: Weinstein's case once again ending in a mistrial when the jury simply could not reach a unanimous verdict, according to multiple news outlets. Rising oil prices led some of the disruptions in markets around the world, including our own today. The major indexes had oil up about $4 a barrel. More from Town Hall. Two people inside a small plane were found dead yesterday after it crashed into a house in Ohio and exploded into flames. Akron Fire Department District Chief Sergei Lash.
16: We got wind of a possible plane crash, definitely smoke, fire, flames, and explosion. Our fire crews came out and they put the fire out as a house fire.
7: And Lash says that four people lived inside the home. Nobody there was injured, although that house and another nearby had to be evacuated. The Federal Aviation Administration says that it was a Piper PA-28 airplane. The Texas Supreme Court today refusing to declare that Democrat lawmakers who briefly fled the state in 2025 to block a vote on new congressional voting maps pushed by President Trump had vacated their office. The all-Republican court dealing a blow to Governor Greg Abbott and state Republicans in their effort to severely punish the more than 50 Democrats involved. More on these stories.
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18: Coming to you from the front lines of America's fight for freedom, it's Matt and Brett.

0: Matt and Brett Doster. We're back for putting on another clinic for conservatives using truth, the Constitution, and a little redneck common sense. Matt, speaking of a clinic for conservatives, I tell you what, there's a lot to talk about. This week, as we look all the way back to the previous weekend, trying to make sense of the foreign affairs events that are really shaping up to be, I think, a major point of influence for these midterms coming up, and just trying to understand where this all fits for us in the broader realm of politics back home. But Trump goes to China, and what do you make of that? And has it been a successful trip thus far?
1: Who knows? It's definitely gotten a lot of attention.
0: That's not a ringing endorsement.
1: Well, I mean, these guys are not our friends. And I think it's pretty clear the track record of the last, since the 70s, Kissinger made the big move to recognize Red China.
0: Mm-hmm.
1: We've been in this world of saying, well, you know, if we just do a lot of business with these guys, all will be well. There are our biggest rival around the world. If you look at everything going on, China continues to be our biggest rival. They continue to be antagonistic in many ways, even on the trade front. I mean, there's a lot of issues with intellectual property. There's a lot of, with their theft of it. There's a lot of issue with a one-sided trade relationship. There's a lot of issues with them owning a lot of our debt, a lot of our federal government's debt. And through it all, I mean, there's a lot of indications that there's a prospect of conflict. There's a lot of ambitious activities going on in the Pacific. A lot of world building and nation building by the Chinese government. And then there's all the other things that we've heard about with what they do in the United States through their infiltrations into higher education and all the technology that they produce and that they sell and that we're worried about. So yeah, a 2-day trip where Trump and Xi say some nice things to the press, I don't feel like that's all been solved in 2 days. You may have a different view of it, but I feel like all the sort of underlying issues are still there. And, there were some announcements. Trump is saying that Boeing is going to sell 200 airplanes to China, and they've done some things on artificial intelligence and those kinds of things. But I think all the structural issues are still there. And we're just going to have to see what happens. But as of right now, I don't think anything dramatically has changed.
0: So, look, here's the deal. We're in the radio business, and sometimes our conversations need to be clipped and short and really pithy. But I think what you just kind of gave me there is a sort of winding sense that maybe we don't know what impact this is going to have on the midterms, and maybe a winding sense that maybe this whole trip doesn't have a lot of purpose behind it. Just for the benefit of our audience, I will say this. There's a lot of debate right now in conservative circles over what the role of America in the world should be. And we've actually been having this debate since about, 2012, 2014. And Trump and the MAGA movement really led us to contemplate a world in which America was maybe a bit more like what the framers of the Constitution originally intended. George Washington and the framers, as soon as they were able to secure independence from Great Britain, one of their primary missions or goals was to keep America out of additional foreign wars in Europe, and then to keep themselves out of any other entanglements with Spain in the United States. And they really were kind of playing this role of trying to stay away from conflict with the three dominant European nations or empires at the time. Now, that changed a little bit as we got closer to James Monroe, and then he, of course, issued his James Monroe Doctrine, which said essentially to the rest of the world, look, this is our hemisphere. You guys stay out of here. These are our affairs. We'll be the dominant power here. You all focus elsewhere. And I think that Trump has tried to reassert some of that. Some of that may have come into play with the mission to Venezuela. We're seeing some of that play out with Cuba, which I think you probably want to talk a little bit about Cuba later on in the show and the impact that may have on Florida's midterms. But this situation with China, I think the question that may be being raised by our Republican base is, number one, how much of a threat are they really? And then number two, is this more about Taiwan? Is it about Iran? Is it about trying to isolate Russia even further? What is the actual goal here? I'm not sure that anybody has a clear answer right now.
1: Goal of the trip?
0: Yes.
1: I mean, when did you know about the trip? I mean, in other words, were you thinking about it?
0: I wasn't sitting with Hegg, Seth, and Rubio, you know.
1: That's what I'm saying. A month ago, you weren't thinking, well, my goodness, what are the outcomes of the big China trip going to be?
0: And right.
1: Nobody was. We were talking about the price of gas.
0: Right.
1: Talking about the midterm elections.
0: Right.
1: I mean, a two-day trip, and this isn't like Reagan and Gorbachev getting together and signing a treaty on nuclear weapons. I mean, this is basically like a trade mission. And I mean, it's definitely symbolic. There definitely, appears to have been some conversations, some productive conversations about Iran. And, I think Trump has been trying to, on the one hand, he talks about how we don't need the rest of the world and we don't really care about the rest of the world.
0: Right.
1: And then on the other hand, we have these moments where we go and, you know, it's consummate deal maker and he's got the great relationship with everybody and we're just going to work everything out. But you know, it's probably neither one of those things, right? It's something that needs to be done to satisfy the needs of our diplomatic policies. But in the end, I don't know that anybody's going to walk away from the last 2 days and say, okay, you know, that's it. The world's major problems have been solved. And China and America are, you know, at peace with one another. I just don't see it.
0: Yeah. We're going to have an opportunity to talk to a congressional candidate who's going to be representing, if he is elected, the capital city of the free state of Florida, Keith Gross. This will be later in the program. And we'll get his take on China and international affairs and generally the affordability crisis that America is facing today. We'll also, Matt, of course, be trying to unwind more of this foreign policy stuff. Let me ask you this, just in terms of the entire China trip and everything, what did you make of some of the polling that came out this week that shows that Rubio and J.D. Vance are no longer in what you might call a comfortable position with Vance ahead, but now Rubio leading Vance in the 2028 sweepstakes? Does this trip to China help Rubio even more?
1: One of the polls that came out had Rubio way ahead, I think like in the 40s for a Republican primary. His star has really risen, and every time you turn around, you're seeing him with good, favorable media coverage. I think the media themselves kind of like him, mm-hmm. which is unusual. I think Rubio
0: is a likable guy.
1: He's very likable. He's very disarming, even if he's, at 180 from whoever he's talking to. He can do it in a way that people feel like the exchange is meaningful and that, you know, the other person is being listened to, mm-hmm. which is why he's America's top diplomat. I mean, that's the top, you know, that's the job description that he's filling now, along with a lot of the other jobs that he's having. But then he can go and do these, like, you know, supposedly fill in for Caroline Leavitt. And, it's like feel-good experience for a lot of people. They're like, oh, this guy's, you know, he's funny, he's laid back, he's serious at the same time. I would think there's a little bit of tension. I would think there's a little bit of question marks. I also think a lot can change. There's plenty of things that could change over the, say, next 12 months. But, you know, if you were to take the pulse of the voting public right now, it seems like Rubio's the top dog.
0: There's going to be a tenor change in the midterm politics at some point very soon, in which the White House will be sending out emissaries to campaign for various congressional candidates around the country. And my guess is right now is that other than Trump himself, Rubio may be the top draw for some of these key swing districts. And in fact, in places where they have a swingier reputation because of the tightness of the vote between Republicans and Democrats. If there's a Hispanic population that means anything at all, I have a feeling that Rubio is going to be dropped in like many times between now and November. And that may, in fact, help him as they get ready to campaign for those presidential sweepstakes in 2028. But look, until then, we're going to talk more about this China situation, and we'll be talking to congressional candidate Keith Gross later in the program. Stick with us as we get beyond the break.
2: 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We'll be right back.
3: This is Keith Gross. I'm an unapologetic Trump supporter running for Congress. I'll defend our rights, protect the unborn, and stop government overreach. Freedom means accountability to you, not special interests. I'm Keith Gross, and I approve this message. Paid for by Keith Gross for Florida.
4: Florida man, what'd you do to yourself this time?
5: Disney World, me and Hank, my emotional sport alligator, we did it all.
4: Please tell me you weren't swimming in the Seven Seas Lagoon again.
5: Well, not this time. We rode the monorail to the Magic Kingdom, hit Space Mountain, crushed some turkey legs, and we washed it down with a couple of Dole Whips. And the best part, the Country Bear Jamboree.
4: Sounds like a great day so far. What happened?
5: Well, we're running late, and I'm sprinting to the front row of the show, and it starts, and the music's playing, and crowds are clapping. I got carried away. I got this bright idea. I'm going to stage dive to Hank. I jumped, Hank tried to catch me, and pop, my back went out midair.
4: Well, I'm glad you came, because Dr. Finn's going to get you fixed right up.
5: Well, next time, we're sitting in the back row.
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2: I'm Keith Gross, raised on a dirt road here in the Panhandle. Now I'm running to represent us in Congress. I'll fight inflation, lower costs, and make life more affordable by reducing the size and scope of the federal government. I'm Keith Gross, and I approve this message. Paid for by Keith Gross for Florida.
3: From the front lines of the fight against socialism, it's America in View.
4: Okay, guys, we're back, and we told you, kind of set you up in that first segment, that we were going to be talking to congressional candidates in the 2nd Congressional District of the great state of Florida. The reason why this district is so important is because it actually represents the capital city. So the next congressman chosen from this great 2nd District will be the person who is representing the voice of the leaders of Florida, the free state of Florida. This morning we have with us Keith Gross, who's a candidate based over in Panama City, I believe, correct, Keith?
5: That is correct. Panama City is where I was born and raised and where I live today.
4: Welcome to the program this morning.
5: Thanks for having me. Good to be with y'all.
4: Yeah. So, Keith, look, for the sake of our audience, I mean, a lot of people have seen some of your advertisements, some of your billboards. Maybe you've gotten a few more of your mail pieces already. You're definitely sending those. But maybe you haven't gotten the full flavor of who you are and what you're all about. So tell us where you're from. And you said you're from Panama City, but I think you've been kind of active in politics in Florida. And give us kind of a rundown on your activities over the last 3 or 4 years.
5: Yeah, so I was born and raised in Panama City, went to undergraduate and got a degree from FSU, and then got to work in business. Had a few small businesses that did okay, kind of fizzled along, and then was fortunate to get involved in a service business, a truck washing business of all things. And that business grew from 2009 to 2018 to being the second largest of its type in the United States. Sold that off to private equity back in 2018 and thought about retiring because if you don't know my backstory, I mean, I grew up in a little town outside of Panama City called Southport. I grew up in a trailer. My family didn't have anything. And when we sold that company in 2018, I found myself in a position I never thought I would be in. I was miles ahead of where I ever thought I could be in life. And definitely thought about retiring then, but I was 35. You can't retire at 35. So I got right back to work, and we built an insulation company that grew even bigger than the last business, and we sold that off to private equity in 2023. That's what's given me the freedom to do this. It's what's given me the freedom to self-fund my campaign. It's what gives me the ability to donate my congressional salary, which I've pledged to do. And this is about giving back to the community that gave me everything. This is about preserving the American dream. I've had a great career. I don't need a job. I'm willing to do this job because we need someone who will do it for the right reasons. And I'm making it clear that that's what I'm doing by, like I said, donating my salary and self-funding my campaign.
6: Keith, I believe you served in the National Guard. Am I getting that right?
5: Yeah, I enlisted in the Army National Guard as an intelligence analyst. You know, was expecting to go over to Afghanistan, and we pulled out of Afghanistan before it was my time to go. So a lot of veterans made a lot bigger sacrifice than I did, that's for sure.
6: So your experience there, talk about that a little bit more, and what's your perspective on foreign conflicts by the United States as a congressman? If you were elected, what would be your position on, say, Iran and Ukraine and Venezuela and some of these other conflicts that the U.S. has gotten involved in the last few months, or at least the last year or so?
5: As you would guess, I enlisted in the Army because I believe that America is special. I believe it's worth fighting for, and I believe we have a duty to pass it on to the next generation, which certainly won't be possible if we don't defend it today. When we look at situations like Venezuela, you know, that was really nice that we were able to get in and out quickly, because none of us really want another forever war. I think a lot of us look at the conflicts over the last decades and often wonder, why were we there in the first place and how did it help America? I am 100% America first. I don't think we should be the world's policeman. I don't think we should be fighting other countries' battles. I don't think we should be focused on sending tons of foreign aid to other nations or funding other wars. That said, we should stand behind and stand with our key allies. I think that's important, and it saves us from a lot of conflict by doing that. When we look at Iran, that's a situation that's been kicked down the road for nearly 50 years by multiple presidents who thought it was too much of a political risk to get involved. And fortunately for us, or unfortunately, depending on your perspective, I think it's incredibly important for America's security that President Trump is doing what he's doing. He's doing what many others were afraid to do, because I believe he's putting America first and will always put America first. That's why it's important that we stand behind him as he negotiates a resolution to the Iranian conflict, because ending up in a situation where they have a nuclear weapon is not an acceptable outcome. Going back to Army enlistment, a lot of that was driven by the desire to stop our people from being blown up by IEDs in Afghanistan. Well, guess who was funding the people planting the IEDs? Guess who was giving them the materials and the more advanced plans for how to make effective IEDs? Because the guys in mud huts didn't have clever ideas about how to build effective IEDs. The Iranians trained them.
4: So, Keith, that was a comprehensive answer. You know, the conflict in Iran has definitely led to an exacerbation of what people are calling the greatest affordability crisis of our lifetime. Now, I'm going to caveat that for a moment, because we know that it affects some states worse than others. I would say Florida's in the midst of an affordability crisis. It may not be so harsh in some other states, but gas prices are going through the roof. They've been going through the roof ever since we launched those first bombs on Iran. We clearly are having a housing crisis in Florida. There is some would call maybe a value of our money crisis as well. What do you see as the fixes for those with the United States Congress?
5: Certainly, we're having a short-term affordability issue with respect to fuel prices, and that is associated with the Middle East conflict. But the real affordability crisis has been brewing for decades, going back to at least the 1970s when we opened trade to China. Since then, millions and millions of American jobs have been lost because companies have shifted production overseas. We've got to rebalance bad foreign trade deals and make it so that American families can survive and live a comfortable life on one salary again. When my grandparents were raising my mom and her three sisters, my aunts, one person working a normal job could sustain a family, and they lived a comfortable life in a reasonable house with two cars. That's impossible today for most families, even when both parents work full-time jobs. They're still struggling to make ends meet, and that's because of two primary things. One, wages have not kept up with inflation, driven by bad foreign trade deals that have cost us millions of jobs. And second, ridiculous inflation driven by excessive government spending. We can't afford this much federal government, and we don't need this much federal government. They are spending us into bankruptcy. We're already overtaxed. Don't tell us we need another tax. We need to cut spending.
6: Keith, what's your take on AI data centers and the state of Florida?
5: Well, I think we all like it when our computers and phones do what they're supposed to do. That said, AI data centers probably aren't a good idea for Florida. The whole concept of an AI data center is often built around cooling infrastructure. And it beats me why anybody would want to put it in Florida, because maybe they haven't heard, but it's a little warm down here as compared with, say, North Dakota. So I would really prefer they put them elsewhere. Certainly, we shouldn't allow them to be installed in places where they're going to increase ratepayers' energy costs, like we just spoke about. You know, homeowners are already facing too many expenses. The last thing we should do is allow some third-party for-profit entity to come in and drive up their electricity costs. The other key concern is water and the availability of clean water. So we don't want to allow AI data centers to come in, use our water, pollute our water. That's just not part of the conversation that we should be having. We should be ensuring that growth, when it occurs, is sustainable and benefits the community.
4: So, Keith, turning your attention to the disaster that some people call the budgetary process in Congress, we've been governing by continuing resolution now since really the days of Obama. And what we thought should have been restored under Republican leadership to a, let's say, a normal budgetary process, or at least transparency and understanding what America is spending every year, has continued to be cloudy, opaque, frustrating, and we've seen the value of our dollars go down. How do you fix that?
5: Well, we've got to have a real conversation in this country as a big family about what the role of federal government should be. My view is that we should put it back to the way the constitutional founders outlined it. They built a system that was supposed to have a small federal government with most things happening at the state level. I believe we need to work back towards that operating principle, that we need to reduce the size and scope of the federal government, stop sending so much money to Washington, where it's usually wasted. But when you look at the situation about the budget, you talk about continuing resolutions. They have to keep doing that because it's the only way to get anything done. Unfortunately for us, even with a Republican majority, the Republicans are fractured. You've got people on each end of the Republican spectrum that feel very differently. And some of them are so principled that they believe it's my way or the highway. And well, you know what that gets you? Absolutely nothing. It means if you're not willing to compromise and meet in the middle on spending measures, then we just don't get anything done. And all we have to do is pass another continuing resolution. We've got to really roll up sleeves, work together, and find real solutions. If the Republicans stuck together like Democrats do, we would have already solved this problem. But unfortunately, Speaker Johnson, and as much as we might disagree with some of the things he does or doesn't do, he's dealing with a very slim majority that it's like herding cats up there, from what I understand. And if you don't have people willing to stick together, compromise behind the scenes, and then come out with a unified policy, no wonder it works this way. I think often we need to have a real conversation about why we keep reelecting the same people in primaries.
4: Well, campaign season is a good time to do that, Keith. Real quickly, because we're about to run short of time, tell us your website where people can find out more information about you.
5: Well, follow me online at keithgross.com. I'm also active on X or Facebook, pretty much anywhere. You can meet us at events. We're doing town hall events and other gatherings all across the district. It's a huge district, everywhere from Walton County to Taylor County, from the coastline to the state line. It's the full middle panhandle and Big Bend section of Florida that is this congressional district. And thank God for us, it's a bright red Republican district. So the most important thing is the primary. Whoever wins the primary coming up in August 18th is almost guaranteed to be your next congressman. I'm ahead in the fundraising. I'm ahead in the polls by double digits, and I'm looking to maintain that lead. So help me spread the word. Come meet me at an event, and let's stay in touch.
4: Keith, thank you so much for joining the program. I'm sure we'll have you back on again when we get closer and can talk about more issues. Take care and have a great day.
5: Thank you.
7: With SRN News, I'm Bob Agnew in Washington. President Trump says American aircraft maker Boeing has a deal to sell at least 200 planes to China. That's among the revelations he shared with reporters today on his way back from the three-day visit to Beijing. The president says China reserved the right to buy as many as 750 Boeing aircraft. South Carolina Governor Henry McMaster has called his legislature into a special session to discuss congressional redistricting that makes the Palmetto State now the latest front in the nationwide redistricting battle, which could determine the outcome of the 2026 midterm elections. U.S. stock market fell from its record highs and joined in a worldwide drop for stocks today as higher oil prices sent a shiver through the bond market. Technology stocks led the market lower, especially some top AI stocks that had shot so high that many critics had said that they may have been overvalued. More on these stories at srnnews.com.
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9: A Leon County deputy shot an armed suspect while attempting to serve an eviction notice on West Tennessee Street Thursday afternoon. The incident transpired just after 3 p.m. in the 6400 block of West Tennessee Street. In a social media post around 4:40, the sheriff's office said LCSO deputies were attempting to serve an eviction notice in that area. However, a man involved in the incident was uncooperative and was armed with a firearm. A deputy deployed his taser due to the male suspect not complying with commands. Shortly after, the suspect attempted to draw his firearm just before the deputy drew his and fired an unknown number of shots. The deputy responded, shooting and injuring the suspect. As a result, the male suspect was taken to a local hospital for treatment, per the statement. He is awake and alert. No more details are available at this time. 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
10: From the ABC 27 First to Know Weather Center, I'm meteorologist Jillian Preddy. The sun is out and temperatures are quickly warming. We will eventually reach around 87 degrees for our daytime high today. That sun will stay out throughout the day today. Once we move into the weekend, our winds are going to be shifting due to a high pressure system moving off to our east, pushing in winds from the southeast and pushing in moisture from the Atlantic Ocean. So we're going to be seeing an increase in moisture levels. Rain chances are there, but they are very slight, so maybe about a 10 to 20% chance of rain as we move throughout the weekend. Nothing to cancel plans over. Weekend plans should be a go. From the ABC 27 First to Know Weather Center, I'm meteorologist Jillian Preddy.
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4: All right, that was a nice intro of Keith Gross, who is one of the, I would say, top three or four contenders right now for the Congressional 2 District in the great state of Florida. He'll be representing the capital city if he were elected and serving. But there are two, three other great candidates in that race as well, and we'll be talking to all of them. And who knows, maybe at some point I was talking with John Joplin about possibly trying to organize a debate, an on-air debate. That would be a lot of fun, Matt. There's a lot of things to discuss, and I do think that the congressman for the 2nd Congressional District is going to have a huge impact on where Congress goes as we move forward beyond the midterms. I can also say quite confidently that once we get beyond, say, August, the August primary, that it would take a virtual miracle, direct intervention by the Holy Spirit, to stop a Republican from winning this congressional district in the capital city area. So anyway, we'll be talking to more of these candidates as we get further into the campaign season. In the meantime, Matt, getting back to talking about China and where we are, the state of foreign affairs and the impact that it may have on the midterms. I was noticing in the news clips that maybe the talking points on the China trip changed a little bit from the beginning, the launch of this thing, and then as it is being brought into a landing, in for a landing here at the end of the week. You had mentioned earlier that there was an announcement that China was buying some planes. Originally, it had been slated that they were going to purchase 500 planes from Boeing. China did agree that they were going to buy 150 planes from Boeing, which, by the way, it frustrates me that you're like doing a deal with their government to buy planes from one of our private companies. This is exactly why we're in the position that we're in, is because we're dealing with the government over there instead of having the actual companies dealing with each other face-to-face. But number two, they also apparently and allegedly struck a deal that China will now begin buying oil from the United States oil producers. And they did not specify any details as to how many barrels of oil that is, and it certainly doesn't seem to indicate that there's going to be any change in the price of oil. You have to imagine that if there's more American oil going to China, that maybe the American supply will actually diminish, and therefore prices could go up even more here in the United States. I don't know. So I think there's still a lot of sort of head scratching to figure out. And then finally, on top of all that, there was a moment in which Xi was bringing up Taiwan and warning the United States that they need not get involved in Taiwan. And Trump said, "Yeah, I really don't want to talk about that. I think the last thing in the world we want to do is get into a war with China over Taiwan. But at the same time, we do have a strategic defense agreement with them." And so it's I don't really know where that conversation is going to go for the future. I guess we'll see.
6: Yeah, the Western world really bailed out on Taiwan. It was considered a very savvy and clever diplomatic move when the Nixon administration shifted recognition from Taiwan to Red China in the 70s. And it was supposed to be a masterstroke to sort of divide the communist world, the Russia or the USSR at the time, and the Chinese world. But the, the sort of the premise of China is that Taiwan is a territory of mainland China. They reject the idea that it's a separate nation. And, you know, Taiwan was China in the UN until that switch in the 70s. And so now we have this kind of like, I don't even know, it's almost like a two-headed monster where on the one hand we say, well, we've recognized China, mainland China for, you know, these six decades or whatever. But at the same time, we also have this relationship with Taiwan almost as like a refugee nation. It's tricky, it's difficult, and I think the whole world has sort of been watching the United States in these foreign conflicts and trying to get a sense of how committed are we to some sort of armed conflict. And Trump himself said, when he was asked, well, would the United States defend Taiwan if there were an invasion? And he said, nobody knows that except me. I'm the only one that knows it, something to that effect. And he said he said something similar to the Chinese leaders as well when they were talking about it. That's a strange kind of foreign policy position. It's like a, well, just guess, you know, guess what would happen if you were to do these things. And I mean, the problem, the United States has had better, much better global military strength over the years than any of its rival powers, much better ability to project power overseas and in other sectors of the world. The problem with Taiwan is it's right in their backyard. I mean, it's like all their forces are right there.
15: Yep.
6: And so it's kind of like jumping into the water with a shark. I mean, you're in their territory when you do that. And it's a troubling situation. And I think especially with all the sort of foreign involvement that the Trump administration has had, more so than what people expected, I think there's a theory that if China were to go for it, you know, sort of go for it right now or in some other strategic time period, the U.S. is just sort of depleted of resources, depleted of will to fight, and maybe not with the strong alliance relationship that you would expect. You know, someone would show up and sort of go to bat for an ally that was being attacked. So it's a very it's a troubling situation all the way around, just in terms of how central it is to that conflict, sort of soft power conflict between China and the United States.
4: It really is a conundrum. I do want to sort of provide a bit of a history lesson for people that, you know, maybe are beyond my age limit and would still have some memories. You know, this will be maybe for the younger generation. I think people forget just the difficulty that the United States was in post-World War II. Really because of the war machine that we had propped up. The Soviet Union had, which was the greatest, what you might call, communist power at the time, was really in a position of strength in Eastern Europe and were also in a position of strength to be able to project power around other nations in the rest of the world. The Soviets had adopted a doctrine early on when the communists originally took over Russia, that the United States was the great evil in the world, and that only heaven on earth could be achieved, only utopia could be achieved whenever the communist nations of the world would finally encircle the United States and destroy it as being the bastion of capitalism, and then equity could be found all around the world. And again, using that great word, utopia, we would finally have peace on earth, but the United States had to be destroyed. They used that doctrine as an excuse to then go foment rebellion, socialist rebellions, and to do these dictatorships of the proletariat all around the world with the ultimate goal of encircling the United States and taking us down. So that's why you saw Latin American revolutions funded and instigated by the Soviet Union. You saw the rise of communism in modern-day China, funded and instigated by the Soviet Union. Granted, they ended up with two different styles of communism and two different styles of competition coming out of that. But China then instigated additional rebellions and tried to imperil American forces in other parts of Southeast Asia. They went after, they attempted to instigate rebellions and takeovers in places even like Australia. So it's been part of that, or within that context, that the United States has then turned to a process of working with our allies, supporting places like Taiwan. That's why Reagan and Colonel Oliver North were involved in Latin America, because of the crisis with the Soviet Union establishing a military base in Cuba, just 60 miles off the Florida coast. You know, the examples go on and on and on, and people just forget about all that. Well, that tradition of competition with the United States and this view of the United States as enemy in the minds of China and in the minds of what's left over from the Soviet Union, it's still there and it's real. And I think that people forget about that. Now, here's what I'm going to say. I think that all of these efforts to continue this state of negotiation with China and the state of trade with China, it hasn't worked in the past. I don't think it's going to work now. And I wonder about it working even in the short term. Trump did agree to sell NVIDIA chips now to China as part of, you know, his deal to let them have our access to technology for building more AI centers over in China. And I just wonder, it's like, my goodness, are we trying to nice guy our way back into the back seat again in this relationship with China?
6: There's been a theory for a long time that if you do a lot of business with someone, then you won't go to war. And that's just clearly not true. It's not worked with this particular relationship. It did not work in Europe for either of the First World Wars. It's just a failed theory, and it's not going to change.
4: Well, we'll try to wrap this up in the last segment after the break, but I want you all to be thinking about what your role is and what you need to be doing to help encourage the Trump administration to stay strong and committed to an America First policy.
15: Don't go anywhere. America in View will be right back.
2: 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I'm Keith Gross, and I approve this message, paid for by Keith Gross for Florida.
16: We all have a favorite room in the house. But what if a space outside of your house could be transformed to your new favorite room inside the house? We're talking sunrooms with

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3: 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I'm Keith Gross, and I approve this message. 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
1: All right, guys, we're back. Trying to wind up the show today, talking about international affairs and possibly the effect of it's going to have on the midterms. Matt, just trying to finish this thing off. We got another little situation brewing, which Trump has been mentioning, but I think right now we probably have our hands in a few too many pies to fully deal with the Cuba situation. But there has been some talk now that Cuba may be next. Now, Cuba is one of those outposts that we were talking about in the last segment that was left over from the old Soviet Union / Chinese partnership and instigating rebellions in our hemisphere to try to establish bastions of the dictatorships of the proletariat that would join in this effort to bring down the United States. And we've had this uneasy relationship with Cuba. We really isolated them. Of course, a great, great portion of their population moved to Florida in the last 40 years, 50 years. But they still remain a threat, and they still remain a trading partner, a close trading partner with both Russia and China. And there's been some efforts even this past week to try to realign that. I think you and I were talking before the show today about the director of the CIA headed down to Cuba. What do you make of that?
2: There is a lot of chatter in South Florida, and I mean across the country, but especially in South Florida, there is a lot of chatter about what might be coming in the relationship between the United States and Cuba. I mean, and the theories are far flung. On the far extreme, it's that basically we're going to take over and it's going to be the 51st state. And then on the other extreme is that there's going to be some sort of a brokered deal with the current regime that's going to be more about economic development and deal making. And, you know, then there's, of course, a lot of things in between. So the CIA director, John Ratcliffe, went to Cuba as the highest ranking member of the Trump team, Trump administration, to visit Cuba, communicating with the leaders down there about Cuba's participation and cooperation with Chinese and Russian intelligence. And basically, it sounds like the message is stop doing that. Basically they need to show some sort of good faith towards working with the United States. It's hard for me to understand this regime has been so opposed to the United States through the years. I can't imagine that they're just going to stop doing something like that based on a visit, but you know, who knows? Maybe there's something else in the works. Maybe there's some sort of set of motivators, some carrots and some sticks that might be part of the communication. But then there's also chatter about the U.S. attorney in the Miami area working on an indictment of Raul Castro.

0: sort of similar to what went on with Maduro in Venezuela. You know, and so then you start asking yourselves, are we going to see another like overnight extrication operation of some sort, you know, unfold over the next few weeks or months or even sooner? There's a celebration on May 20th of Cuban independence, which is very passionately watched by the exile Cuban community in South Florida, and, you know, as another opportunity for them to take notice. So it's very convoluted. It's very complicated. There's so much going on in the world with Iran and, you know, with this maybe talk of some sort of peace deal in Ukraine. And I mean, the United States has its hands full, I guess, is what I'm trying to say, whether there might be some sort of action on Cuba. I think the piece that everybody's really frightened by is that it could be less than a full regime change, or it could be less than a full repudiation of what so many people in South Florida consider the criminal acts of the Castro administration since the 50s, seizing of property, you know, denying people rights, separating families, just all the sorts of atrocities that have happened over those decades. And so, I hope they get it right. Whatever happens, I hope the Trump administration gets it right.
1: You know, So I thought that was a great description, Matt, of the potential conflict in Cuba and where it could be headed. Let me just say this. I want to go back to a happier time in the United States, which is the early 1900s. You know, my kids sometimes ask me, Dad, what was it like to live in the 1900s? It makes me feel really old. So America had, for the most part, up until World War I, sort of stayed off the world stage. Some people question now, why did the United States even get involved in World War I? It seemed like such a European war. Well, the reason why the United States got involved is because the Germans kept sinking American ships. People don't realize that, but even the German high command kept ripping into their leadership structure, saying, stop sinking American ships, or giving these orders to do that, because you're going to draw the United States into the war. That's what happened, and it tipped the war heavily in the favor of the Brits and the French. And then, of course, that carried forward into World War II. But going back to why America was so successful in both those wars, America, for the most part, had abandoned, and I think largely because of our Christian heritage, we had abandoned the idea of empire building and had really, again, because of our culture, focused more on what you might call a defensive or a just war policy, which means that we're only going to get involved in a war whenever someone strikes us or strikes at the heart at our, you know, true interests, meaning our survival as a nation, and then we're going to take action. Sort of a carryover of the Teddy Roosevelt, we're going to walk softly but carry a big stick type doctrine. And it was really the Americans' focus on things like faith, family, and an extraordinary commitment to hard work and a sense of pride of ownership of things that we had built here that contributed to this great manufacturing culture. We won. You can say that the boys abroad, meaning the guys that went to war in Europe or who assaulted those beaches in the Pacific in World War II, won the war. But in fact, it was the American manufacturing ingenuity that won that war. We were cranking out ships, airplanes, and tanks faster than had ever been seen before. And the other nations just could not keep up. They could not keep up with the American work ethic is what it came down to. So what I would say is we need to abandon all of this negotiations, all these negotiations for peace. I would liken it to the old Israeli policy or the old Israelite policy of always trying to make peace with Egypt, as opposed to just focusing on faith, family, and building up their own nation.
0: They didn't have enough redneck common sense. Is that what you're saying?
1: They didn't have enough redneck common sense. That's exactly right. But it really, I'm serious. We've got to have a serious conversation about not trying to negotiate our way to peace. We need to get refocused on the values that made America great in the first place.
0: Negotiation certainly has its limits. And I mean, I think that the United States has been remarkably active around the world in a way that I think a lot of us haven't disagreed with, but just been surprised by the Trump administration's activity level after so much of the campaigning rhetoric was a little bit different than that. And a lot of the supporters of the Trump ascendancy have been so sort of isolationist in their perspective on things. So I do think it's surprising, and I do think that there is a lot of great possibility. There's a lot of mixed emotions. There's a lot of mixed feelings. I mean, I think a lot of the people in South Florida were very energized and encouraged by the ouster of Maduro. He's been this pariah and this enemy of the South Florida exile community. But at the same time, the regime is still basically in place. It's still basically the old Maduro regime minus Maduro.
1: Yeah.
0: And it's just more of a situation of working with that regime. And so I think there's a lot of people terrified that you could end up with something like that in Cuba, where you have Raul taken out, but the same basic components are still there. A lot of people are pointing to Secretary of State Marco Rubio, which, of course, we talked about earlier on the program today. That, you know, he would not let something like that happen, that he's Cuban, that he understands the issues better than anyone. But at the same time, there's a certain momentum that can build with these things. There's a certain sort of inertia, like forward moving inertia. And so who knows? It could be a lot more complicated than that. And it could backfire. I guess that's ultimately what I'm saying, is if some action is taken and it's not the right one, it could really backfire.
1: Well, it's like I said before, you can temporarily put a puppet government in place in a totalitarian regime in Venezuela or in Cuba or anywhere else. But as soon as Trump moves on and another president takes over in the United States, you have that relationship immediately reset. And it's not permanent. Right now, even with China, you know, the problem with China is that we have completely exported our labor pool to our manufacturing pool to a labor source somewhere else in the world. And there's a lot of different reasons for that. But there needs to be a sense of patriotism about bringing those jobs back home. In the meantime, it's been a great show today. In the meantime, you all need to stay committed to knowing the issues, trying to make sure that you educate your friends and family, get them to listen to America in View. And then you need to be prepared to go vote this November. It's critical that we keep Congress in Republican hands after the midterms. We'll talk to you next week on America in View.
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4: President Trump is returning home after his three-day visit to China, and it's President Xi Jinping. Aboard Air Force One, the president responded to a question about Chinese President Xi's strong position on Taiwan.
5: On Taiwan, he feels very strongly. I made no commitment either way. See what happens.
6: What about the arms
5: sales? I'll make a determination over the next fairly short period.
4: Some Republicans in Congress expressed displeasure at the president's comments on weapons to Taiwan. China opposes the deal and has suggested that Washington's relationship with a self-governing island is the key factor in China-U.S. relations. In Ukraine, the death toll in a Russian attack on a Kyiv residential building has reached 24.
7: Ukraine's President Zelensky said that a Russian missile attack on a Kyiv apartment building the previous day has killed 24 people. That includes three teenagers. Emergency workers were on site for over 28 hours digging through the building's rubble. The cruise missile had hit the nine-story corner block during what the Ukrainian Air Force has described as Russia's biggest barrage of the country since its all-out invasion 4 years ago. 48 people were also wounded, including two children.
4: That's correspondent Samia Kulab reporting. A New York area train system with 250,000 daily commuters is facing a shutdown if it cannot reach a deal with unionized workers to avert a strike. The Long Island Railroad is North America's largest commuter rail system and would shut down Saturday if the strike deadline is missed. On Wall Street, the Dow down by 557 points. The Nasdaq dropped 410. The S&P lower by 92. More at Town Hall.
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9: College baseball, Florida State closing out its regular season, beginning a three-game series with Miami before the ACC tournament next week. The Seminoles 17-10 in the conference. They've won 7 of 8. Florida in Baton Rouge tonight, beginning a three-game series with LSU, closing out their regular season. SEC tournament next week in Hoover, Alabama. Major League Baseball, the Rays will host Miami on Friday at Tropicana Field. Tampa Bay lost Wednesday to Toronto 5-3 in 10 innings. It snapped a three-game win streak. Blue Jays win it on a walk-off grand slam after Tampa Bay put up 2 runs in the top of the 10th. The Rays lead the AL East by 2 games over the Yankees. And in the NFL, the Jaguars will release their 2026 schedule tonight and includes 2 home games in London against the Philadelphia Eagles and the Houston Texans. 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I'm Tony DeZiri, Real Talk 93.3.
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14: So I got to tell you an interesting story. Roger, during the day, Roger's a funny guy.
15: Really?
14: Oh, yeah.
15: I've got no sense of humor.
14: So Roger's cool.
15: What are you talking about?
14: No, it's all clean, but Roger will, we'll crack jokes. Like, he'll send me, somebody said something stupid politically on an issue, whatever. He'll send it to me. I'm like, man, just some funny, goofy things during the day to break up the monotony. Sometimes I always say, and this is not a put down on Rod, this is like more on myself. Sometimes you need the adolescent behavior to be goofy just because everybody's so busy during the day. And I always say sometimes life isn't always that serious in moments to be 100% serious. You get what I'm saying?
15: Mm-hmm.
14: And so Roger sent me funny stuff, and then he's blown up my phone last night. And I'm like, we're going to talk about show prep or something. I was watching Cuomo. And I'll occasionally watch Cuomo because I like News Nation. And he goes, I'm really worried that it's going to happen soon. China's going to take over Taiwan. And I was thinking, because, when the president and the prime minister or whatever the president, what do you want to call him in China? Chi, is that what his name is?
15: Yeah, Chi. That's how it's pronounced.
14: I can't.
15: X-I.
14: X-I.
15: Mm-hmm.
14: I mean, whether or not what they're going to do with trade and Iran, the Chinese were very forceful on just saying, guys, we can work with you, which I don't trust the Chinese, but it doesn't matter. We're going to get Taiwan one way or the other. That's pretty much, and you're thinking like, some of the analysts don't think it's going to happen for a few years. You think it's going to happen one way or the other, right?
15: If he's warning Donald Trump, then he's planning on doing it during Donald Trump's administration.
14: You think so?
15: Yeah. And it's critical for the U.S. economy because 90% of those high-end superconductor microchips, they come out of Taiwan. And if we don't have access to them, there goes our auto industry, every appliance you buy, cell phones, the internet, AI. America basically is relegated at that point to a second-rate country.
14: Let me play.
15: If they don't give us access to them.
14: By the way, folks, good to have you with us today. It's Ed Dean, Roger Henderson. I want to get some stories here, but just because you touched upon that, here's the question. What is our I mean, I've heard, you know, going back to the 1970s and things might have changed. What is our real policy with the situation in Taiwan? That's the question.
15: Yeah.
14: Are we going to defend them or not? I mean, and is it Gordon Chang, many of you know, who is one of the probably the most sought out individuals. We're supposed to have him on the show sometime on China. He's on Fox News all the time and other networks. And, you know, he talks and he's an expert on China, but he doesn't think, let me play for you a clip. He doesn't think that China is going to go after Taiwan as of yet. Listen to the clip.
16: There is a new U.S. intelligence report says that China may not invade Taiwan in 2027. But the Wall Street Journal wrote recently that China's military is continuing to develop plans and capabilities to absorb Taiwan by force if directed to do so.
17: Xi Jinping has decimated the top of the Chinese military. Also, we know that Chinese weapons don't work very well. So China's not ready to attack Taiwan. Yes, it can blunder into a war, but it can't launch operations against the main island of Taiwan.
14: I mean, and then you've got other assessments by our intel committee that says China's ready or at least wants to be prepared by 2027. I don't know what to believe, Raj.
15: As far as U.S. interest, I think one of three things has to happen to benefit America to the greatest possibility. One, we negotiate a reconciliation between Taiwan and China, okay? And therefore, any kind of military conflict is averted. Secondly, get those microchip companies to set up some offshore manufacturing in U.S. friendly countries, preferably on U.S. soil. But if you can't do that, put it in U.S. friendly countries, some of it at least. Or three, figure out a way to get along with China. Having an adversarial relationship with Taiwan is not good for, with China is not good for China, and it's not good for America. If we worked together and became close allies, game over. We'd have a peaceful world. Don't know.
14: You sound good, but China's done too much espionage. They've stolen a lot of our technology.
15: They've stole technology because they don't have the brain power, but we've got espionage too. Let's not, our hands are clean.
14: I get it. I'm with you on that, but we have to. But the bottom line is that this is going to happen through peace. I don't see it happening, not with China. And China's certainly not going to make a trade deal with Taiwan. They look at it as Taiwan is still part of their country.
15: Yeah, they do. They compare it to, when the United States, had its breakup with the Confederacy and they want to reunify with Taiwan. They had their revolution and all the bad guys from their perspective.
14: Well, you got to admit, when you look at history, maybe the South didn't want to reconcile with those in the North.
15: They went over to Taiwan and turned it into a very prosperous, island nation, but they don't recognize it as being separate.
14: So, all right. Roger's got a point. What is our policy going to be? You can't have what's going on in Iran, and then we've got looking at what we're going to do with Venezuela. Now next could be Cuba. Taiwan, we're not going to be able to defend it.
15: Yeah, we've got no moral authority now to tell China that they can't take Taiwan after, what we've done with Venezuela and Iran and other places.
14: Some of the other big stories today. We're going to talk about more conservatives, like us, but more prominent conservatives. Are they more prominent than me and you, Raj? I don't know. That's pretty top, but a lot more of top-heavy conservatives are saying, hey, to the GOP and the president, stop stepping into it. Stop. You got to get better messaging for 2026, okay? And what I like about this is that we're trying to sound the alarm now in the middle of May. We're not waiting until, we got plenty of time in September or plenty of time in August. I think what they've realized, which we've talked about many times, is it didn't benefit the Democrats in 2024. When even when inflation numbers were starting to come down, it still didn't benefit the Democrats, and Trump still won. And somehow they probably see the handwriting on the wall. We'll get to some of those clips coming up in a second. Polling by Scott Rasmussen says that just most voters don't care. They're not paying attention to the redistricting process. And while some of you think it's a big deal, other voters don't. We'll get into that story coming up here as well. One of the big stories we're covering today, some of you are going to shake your head and go, yep, this is a no-brainer of a story. And I get that. But the no-brainer to the brainer, if I can use that terminology, should be how do you change things around in our public education system? Another report, and then let us go back to all of this, Roger, which we talked about before. Pre-COVID, you had certain alarms about the education and the math levels by many of those in our public school education system. Now, in some of the states, the math has gotten a little bit better. But since COVID, with America's report card and everything else, when you look at the testing between third and eighth graders, it just absolutely has gone down. It's some of the worst than we've seen in going back to the 1990s. Well, according to an education recovery scorecard by scholars at Harvard, Stanford, and Dartmouth, they analyzed the state test scores from third to eighth graders over in counties here in Florida and 38 states. They looked at 5,000 school districts, and what they found, that the U.S. was experiencing what is called a reading recession. They found out that most students are nearly half a grade level behind than what we saw the pre-pandemic levels. One of the possible factors, they say, is the rise of social media on smartphones and corresponding decline in kids' recreational reading. Listen to this clip. Fox Business Network, Taylor Riggs.
18: Researchers are warning that the United States is experiencing a reading recession as test scores fall at schools across the country. Analysis shows that only five states have seen meaningful gains in reading since 2022. Nationally, students are almost half a grade level behind pre-pandemic scores. Researchers blame smartphones and social media for the decline and say that states that are winning are all doubling down on all the classics, phonics, and giving extra help to struggling students.
14: Okay, you know, when I ask a question, and I remember when, you know, in school, Roger, sometimes the question is a multiple choice. A, B, C, or all of the above. I know the simple answer is all of the above. You could talk about parents. Some people will try to blame teachers or a curriculum. Maybe the smartphones and the tablets are the evil boogeyman in the room. But for crying out loud, and by the way, real quick before I get to my rhetorical or question here, that some of the states have done much better are going back to the old, which you just heard from Taylor Riggs, you know, phonics were addressing more attention. What I'm getting at is that in a private school or a charter school, if somebody is failing, I have witnessed where they turn around and they actually become much better. For crying out loud, what is it, people? Why is it we can't seem to get our grades back up? We're trying to find all sorts of solutions. Government creates this problem with the shutdowns, and I get it. Government thinks that, and many times, the only way to fix it is with more government. Roger, you would think with more smartphones in the class, you would think with more attention, more money, things would turn around, and it doesn't seem that it's happened.
15: That is a very, very tough question. And of course, you and I are not professional educators. Our parents happen to be. I think there needs to be some way that we can help these kids figure out to find education either interesting, entertaining, or both. And if they're just bored of education, you know, free pun there, they're not going to want to learn. You know, but if you could figure out a way to incentivize them wanting to learn, give them things that they actually find interesting, and that really takes really good teaching skills as well. But I think it's also reinforcement at the homes. Moms and dads need to figure out a way, and as you mentioned, all of the above, to reinforce education, reward, you know, incorporate some type of reward system, even if it's only psychological, where they feel like you've accomplished something because now you know this and you didn't know it before. You know, I don't know. You know, turn reading into something that's recreational, they enjoy doing.
14: All I'm saying is to the audience, it can't be this difficult. Something is, and again, I understand that the all of the above, we, and I get it, parents, curriculums, social media, are our kids spending too much time on sports? Then do we need AI in our classroom or taking homework home? I mean, I'm up to hear about a lot of this. We had this conversation here in Florida a couple of years ago where they wanted to extend the school year to deal with those that are behind on COVID. The problem with that is that wasn't going to kick in for like 2 to 3 years more down the road. Well, how do you tell somebody who's in 10th, 11th grade that's behind when they're going to graduate? Oh, that's when we're going to release the education assessments or the education new standards for you to do better. Something has got to change. And it makes me wonder that when I look at school districts throughout the country, Roger, or even here in Florida, that talk about, oh, man, our kids are doing better here and our kids are having a passing grade. Well, yet if you got one assessment by one outfit that says they're not really passing. Okay, in some things maybe, but in education and the reading level, they're not. But yet we're saying, no, actually kids are getting a better grade. Is somebody fudging the numbers?
15: Yeah, I don't like sports being beat up on. I think sports is educational. My sister called me recently asking about her grandson and, you know, should he be playing football so much? That I was telling her, no, as long as he wants to play, let him play. Because you know why? There's math in football. You're watching the clock.
14: No.
15: You're calculating yardage.
14: Who comes up with that idea? What are you talking about?
15: That's very, that's a very strategic type of sport that you have to be involved with. Clock management in all the sports, and you're always doing some type of calculation constantly in your mind. I think
14: nobody says that. What are you talking about?
15: Why can't I think of something and it's a good idea? Because nobody
14: because
15: else
14: it doesn't
15: it.
14: Need seem to go down the path. Nobody says that stuff.
15: You don't think that being involved with sports is educational? You can't learn things from it.
14: No, sports is a privilege to play in. When I was in high school,
15: I'm not saying it's not. But I'm
14: if
15: saying
14: you couldn't pass the test, you couldn't play at the end of the week.
15: But yeah, I agree with that. But you know, if you're not passing, well, that's one thing. But to say that, okay, we need to just eliminate sports and focus on bookwork, I don't agree with that.
14: Let me tell you who knows math is Roger. Roger, every night, there's another C note there, another C note there, no more money here. That's
15: sports,
14: Roger.
15: Music, all of them, they enhance your educational experience.
14: No. Math, reading, and stuff. That is how you do it. That's all extracurricular activities. So, not that you don't have, not cannot do it. I just wonder if we're paying attention more to one thing than we are to the other. That's what I'm getting at. So, well, Roger, more conservatives are talking about and conservative economists that don't think this is just a blip on the radar when it comes to inflation and higher prices. We've had him on the show before. Heritage Foundation economist E.J. Atone says, it's quite possible inflation could get higher with what's going on in the Strait of Hormuz. We can talk about ships coming to the U.S. and everything else. But he says right now you got a supply chain problem, and it is quite possible that this is going to affect the entire economy because not everything's been pushed through. Not everything's been going through the system of higher prices, and he says that's coming.
19: Look at supply chain data, whether that's the supply chain index put out by the New York Federal Reserve, whether it's the supply chain index put out by S&P Global. We can look at the information we get from other regional Federal Reserve banks, from purchasing manager indexes, all other kinds of private entities, you know, Wall Street banks, et cetera. When I look at the supply chain data, the story that the data is telling me is that there is more pain to come, not just in energy markets. Energy prices may very well have peaked, but the issue here is, again, the fact that those higher energy prices are now going to filter through to the rest of the economy and impose higher costs throughout the supply chain, and that's where you're going to get those higher headline inflation prints from.
14: I mean, again, we got more conservatives calling things out. And again, guys, we report the news on this show. This isn't like some doom or gloom, all right? I know where, listen, I'm a big fan of Fox. I'm a big fan of News Nation. I'm a big fan of the Fox Business Network. But when oil prices dip below 100, please stop trying to get excited and what we used to say in that movie, Mean Girls, make fetch happen. You try to do it through the marketplace. You try to do it by getting the Strait of Hormuz open, by the way, which is shut down and is owned by the Iranians. Can we all just admit that? We report the news on a lot of this. But gasoline, like I saw gasoline prices, which have been up at $4.50, they kind of dropped down to about $4.12 yesterday. But they're still a buck and a half higher than what we saw 3 months ago. So stop trying to turn things around when they're not really turned around. We've got to move in the right direction. When you've got conservative economists out there saying, people, we just got to warn you. And again, it's not a slam on Trump. It's just the way it is since we started bombing in Iran here that we are. This wasn't going to take a few days. Now we may be in this thing for quite a few months, and costs are not going to come down. And Roger, I know going to get a break. He says because that didn't even filter through the system yet. So he says expect higher inflation. Gasoline, I didn't think was going to happen a week or so away, $5 a gallon Memorial Day. I didn't go down that path, but it could still jack up again with the driving season.
15: With gas being that expensive, people are going to be calling out sick. Sick of these prices.
14: Yeah, true. Or carpooling, you know, which I love to carpool in Roger's Bentley all the time if he'd pick me up. So anyway, all right, I got a lot more news. We got guests lined up for you as we continue to move along on all of these issues right here, Ed Dean and Roger Henderson.
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20: 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And now, here's Ed Dean and Roger Henderson.
14: Scott Rasmussen. I follow him on X. I follow him on Twitter. And some of the stuff that he covers. I mean, it's like, he does like a 1 minute whatever. And I follow him because I like, he's got like polling, and he does a lot of polling, like the war in Iran. What's the polling on immigration? What's the polling on education? And he did one recently on redistricting. And he just says that when it comes to it, he goes, those that follow it, like, you know, like I said, a lot of people will listen to talk radio, but that doesn't represent all the voters out there, because a lot of voters, unfortunately, are not paying attention to the issues. He says most people just don't care. They're not following the issue. This is what he said.
28: Really important to recognize this is an insider's game. This is something that political people are really
0: obsessed about and nobody else is paying attention. Among the people who talk politics daily, 61% are following news about redistricting very closely. Only 12% of the rest of the country or people who talk politics once a week or less are following it that closely.
14: Yeah, it's like somebody said one time, politics is a lot like sports. Smart enough to know how to play the game and dumb enough to think it's important to everybody around you, which is accurate.
15: That's true.
14: Again, I just, before, you know, I go to break and, uh-huh. And then get to our guest lined up for you. A lot of people, just I want to remind everybody, those that listen to talk radio in this show, you guys are well informed. Doesn't mean that the rest of the country is following in your footsteps. I wish they would. That's not my fault. That's not. It's just, hey, they got other things they want to focus on, and I get it. But, again, the whole redistricting, it's good for a lot of the inside-the-bubble crowd, Raj.
15: Mm-hmm.
14: But outside of that, nobody's paying attention. But it's a good topic. I enjoy it, and we'll continue to talk about it right here. Ed Dean and Roger Henderson.
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0: With SRN News, I'm Keith Peters in Washington. President Trump says he's not yet made a decision on whether a major sale of U.S. arms to Taiwan can move forward following his three-day visit to China. The president spoke to reporters Friday as he flew back on Air Force One. Trump's Republican administration has authorized the sale, but it has yet to proceed. The Justice Department will seek the death penalty for the man accused of fatally shooting two staff members of the Israeli embassy in Washington outside a Jewish museum. Prosecutors disclosed the decision in a court filing Friday. Elias Rodriguez faces federal hate crime and murder charges in the killings of Yaron Lashinsky and Sarah Milgram. On Wall Street, the Dow down by 537 points. The Nasdaq dropped 410. The S&P 500 lower by 92. 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
2: A new policy approved by the Leon County School Board now allows students to make money off their name, image, and likeness. Now school leaders are making sure parents and students understand the rules that come with it. Leon County school leaders say the new policy supports students while also making sure staff and coaches understand the limits. Students cannot make money off content involving things like sexual material or drugs. Staff members cannot help or take part in NIL deals. And there is a clear line between what the district can and cannot do. Students also cannot use district or school logos or uniforms as part of NIL deals. Leaders say parents need to understand the process. While NIL can be exciting, students could risk their eligibility if rules are not followed. A school spokesperson stated that while the NILs are exciting, there's a lot of responsibility that comes with the branding. And the school district wants to ensure that they remain first and foremost a student and then an athlete. This is Rachel Linnae with Real Talk 93.3 Local News Update, brought to you by Macklemore Systems. 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
3: This is meteorologist Paul Trombley with your Real Talk 93.3 weather update. Lows level off around 62 tonight under clear skies. Winds out of the northeast around 5 miles per hour. Mainly clear skies tomorrow. Daytime highs approaching 90. Lows dip down to about 69 tomorrow night. Partly cloudy skies. Sunshine mixed with clouds at times Sunday with daytime highs approaching 90. 91 Monday. 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
6: All right, so this hour, right now I've got, in this hour, I've got Tom Gatens, who has been and is with groups like Citizens Against Lawsuit Abuse. I've got, also with FreedomWorks, I got Barney Bishop, who's the former executive director of the Florida Democratic Party and commentator, and his columns at FloridaDaily.com. Barney, let me start with you. This was a clip from, this was Griff Jenkins from Fox News, and he was asked the question. Griff was, you remember Barney, he was the guy that was down there besides Bill Melugin that was covering the border during the Biden years, and so Griff was asked a question about whether or not in 2026, besides inflation, the war in Iran, gasoline prices, do you think that the border and immigration would be an issue in 2026? He says yes. Listen to the clip.
7: It was in 2024, and I think it's going to be again because of the simple fact that for the 4 years of the Biden administration, which the border was in total chaos, I reported from the border, and I often talked about the known gotaways, and there are millions that came into the country that we don't even know about.
6: You know,
8: there's a new U.S.
6: Let me stop right there. You know, if you're in New York, Barney, or Chicago, where you're spending money on for government money to use in low-income areas to refurbish those in low-income areas. The next thing you know, we're using that money to put up illegals in all of these hotels. And now if they're not there anymore, I think that's a win-win of an issue. But compared to everything else, Barney, do you think, and I think you can make the border an issue, but we don't talk about it anymore. We don't even talk about the mass deportations. Does it just become an issue, Barney, in those border states, or how do you make it an issue nationwide?
9: Yeah, you know, when you originally asked this question, I'm thinking, no, you know, this isn't really going to resonate. But the way that you make this a national issue is by extension of the issue of border enforcement, and that is because there was a lack of such enforcement, and we let illegals, we let drug runners, we let cartel people in, the issue becomes the crimes that are getting committed in every state around the country by illegal aliens, many of them of which have been tossed out of the country several times, but they've gotten back in under the Biden administration, or they had a deportation order, but they never found them because blue states weren't cooperating with ICE. And so we're seeing this issue almost on a daily basis where illegal aliens are committing crimes, have long rap sheets, and easygoing state attorneys like the one in Virginia who just got called up before Congress are making the matter, they're exacerbating the issue. They're making it worse for the Democrats.
6: Yeah, I think it's bragging rights. I think you could talk about it. I just think you got to spin it properly out there as well. Hey, Tom, we talked about this story a few moments ago where I don't think anybody is like, you know, going, yeah, this isn't a new story. We talk about our public education system, and we talk about it, the grades, and now there's a new study that came out from Harvard and other groups. It was like one of those America's report card where it says that, you know, the reading skills, some states that are focusing on it are doing better, but overall, in about 38 states, the reading skills between third and eighth graders continue to drop. We can't get this process much better. And my attitude is there is an all of the above that you can blame. But I got to tell you something. I sit back and go, why in the world are we still after, 4 to 5 years now, a lot of students between third and eighth grade, we're still a grade and a half or a grade behind where they should be when it comes to reading. It can't be this difficult, you would think, Tom, for kids to get caught up here.
10: So this is not just a COVID problem. This is a systemic problem. You know, Daniel Patrick Moynihan, a Democrat senator from New York, once said when he was working for the Reagan administration that if a foreign power had hoisted upon America the education system we have today, and this was 1982, we would consider it an act of war. We've been failing the American student for three decades. The reality is it's more than just COVID. It's more than just technology. It's how we perform and how we deal with public education in particular. And this is the first generation that has a lower IQ than the previous generation. This is a systemic issue. It's not a one and done issue. It's a myriad of issues. We have to take it seriously because we're moving into this AI age where the working class are going to be less prepared to work.
6: Yeah, you know, Barney, they said some of it has to do with a lot of the smartphones in our schools today. Every time we try to make the progress forward, and you would think that, and I think there could be room for a little bit of AI in our government system to, you know, the redundancy and to eliminate maybe jobs we don't need if it comes to your driver's license or whatsoever. I kind of get that. I kind of get the idea of maybe AI helping maybe sometimes with homework. That's why kids don't have to spend 2 hours a night to order for study. And maybe it's a half hour to an hour to retain knowledge. I'm open for that idea. But when you're talking now about how we've got extra computers, we've got smartphones, let's extend the school hours. And yet you look at the charter and private schools, Barney, again, those schools are doing so much better I maybe we had to sit back instead of trying to do studies on the public education system and how bad it sucks at times. Why don't we start focusing and say, why don't there's a public school education level trying to maybe sit down and mirror what the charter and private schools are doing?
9: Right. And I agree exactly with Tom about that. This has been a decades long issue and a critical problem. And one of the things that makes Florida stand out, the reason why you're not going to see public schools take on the agenda or curriculum of the private schools or the charter schools is that it's anathema to what the teachers union wants. They don't care about the students. They don't care about the curriculum. They only care about their jobs, their pensions, what the conditions of work are going to be. And it's all about the money. And Florida has already documented, because for the last 14 years, we've been the number one university system in the entire country. And for the last 9 years, we've been the number one pre-K through 12 education system in America. And that's not because of the teachers' union. It's in despite the teachers' union's effort, because they think everything revolves around money.
6: That's
9: no,
6: exactly
9: it doesn't,
6: correct.
9: Because other states spend more money and have less outcomes than we do.
6: Yeah. Let me change another topic here, Tom. Let me bring you on this one. Buck Sexton, nationally known host radio, him and Clay Travis replaced Limbaugh after Limbaugh's death. And Buck Sexton, and I'm starting to glad to see more conservative raise the red flags and not wait until September of October about how things need to turn around for the Republicans. Listen to what he says. He says, when you've got more nationally known guys that are starting to say this, it's starting to gain, I would hope, a little bit more attention, or they're sounding the alarms. Buck Sexton, this is what he says. He says, Trump and all the, because we get what you're all saying, but you're creating ads for the Democrats, and because the Republican messaging isn't there on the issues like gas and affordability. Here's the clip.
8: People getting mad at me, like, why are you saying this? You sound like a Democrat. I don't sound like a Democrat. I want Republicans to win. You want me to wait? You want me to wait until, you know, we didn't get the DHS we needed because we had the wrong person in charge of DHS. Wasn't supposed to talk about that. People got mad at me over that when we didn't get the mass deportations we were promised. So we're running out of time here, folks. We got to get things right. The price of gas is too high. We are going to be in for a rough go here. The messaging matters. Explain this to people. Address this. Trump's comment, I don't think about how this affects Americans, that is a campaign ad for Democrats now. I know what he meant. He doesn't want to give Iran leverage by admitting that they're using the pressure from the American political sphere against him, right? Like, I speak Trump. I understand what he's doing, but that is now a campaign commercial the Democrats are going to be using.
6: Yeah, that's right. And not everybody speaks Trump here, Tom.
10: So the problem is, it's not the messaging that gets to the Republican base, or it's not the messaging that gets to the Democrat base. It's messaging that gets to the middle America, the people who do not pay attention, as you said earlier, the people who do not pay attention to politics like we do. The reality is the messaging has been horrible. And unfortunately, the president has led on this. He waited way too long to have that major speech about the Iranian situation.
6: Yeah,
10: he's been waiting too long on these economic issues, and he's felt a little bit like George Bush on some of these, saying, oh, you're not feeling what you're feeling in your pocketbook. That's bad messaging, and he's setting himself up for failure. But the good news is the redistricting has helped the Republican Party. 28 turnover seats happened in midterms from the president's party. That's not going to happen this time.
6: Well, it kind of sucks that the only way you could win Congress is you got to focus on redistricting. That just kind of takes away from the messaging. But I mean, I'm not disagreeing with you that Republicans, but on that one, where they may not win, but maybe they will. So, all right, it's a good discussion. Barney Bishop, former executive director of the Florida Democratic Party, reads articles at FloridaDaily.com. 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Have a good weekend. Good to have you guys on today.
9: Great to be with everybody.
6: Yeah, man. I'm glad you guys came on. Good stuff out there. So, all right, we're going to address this and a whole host of other issues as we move along right here. Ed Dean and Roger Henderson.
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6: Hi, everybody. It's Ed Dean, top-rated radio talk show host, but Roger Henderson, as you know, FloridaDaily.com. I mean, we're the biggest political publication in the state. 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

0: not this time. We rode the monorail to the Magic Kingdom, hit Space Mountain, crushed some turkey legs, and we washed it down with a couple of Dole Whips. And the best part, the Country Bear Jamboree.
1: Sounds like a great day so far. 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
0: Well, we're running late, and I'm sprinting to the front row of the show, and it starts, and the music's playing, and crowds are clapping. I got carried away. 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I'm going to stage dive to Hank. I jump, Hank tried to catch me, and pop, my back went out midair.
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6: Well, she was on with us yesterday, and I'm glad to have her back again today. Jessica Penske, who is the chief policy officer at the Captains for Clean Water and their podcast. Do you ever get on the podcast much?
7: Yeah. Been on the podcast. We started that up recently.
6: It's going well. I like it.
7: So, yeah.
6: It's entertaining.
7: Down there with us.
6: Yeah, and the stuff that you guys do on Facebook, and again, I always promote everything, your tremendous partnership with the Everglades Foundation and Captains for Clean Water. 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You want to see what's happening with the water, the hunting and the fishing community, and what's going on with a lot of things. There's a lot of great updates. 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I mean, especially on Facebook and your Facebook page, you guys put up sometimes weekly updates of just a generic view of what's going on. And like I said, we perceive things to get better with the drought situation. Of course, the EAA reservoir will take care of that. That's moving ahead of product and the fishing. Jessica, you hang out with the fishing community. Before I talk about some of the things you guys dealt with over the legislature this year, the tourism numbers? We talk about this with tourism numbers. They seem to be doing quite well. The fishing community, how are they looking at things right now? Are they still maintaining, even though we've had some droughts and stuff, business still maintaining pretty good from what you see as well with the water quality?
7: Absolutely. I've been out on the Gulf Coast in the past week and a half, and I've been out on the Atlantic side out of Palm Beach Inlet.
6: Right.
7: I was out tuna fishing last weekend, as a matter of fact, out of Palm Beach Inlet last weekend. Had a couple get sharked, but...
6: That's funny, get sharked.
7: Pulled up some, yes. So the water's good, though. The water looks great.
6: Right.
7: Obviously, as part of the, especially on the Caloosahatchee side, the Gulf Coast side, that water's clear and clean. They haven't had any discharges in a while. A lot of the progress on lake management down there has really, you've really got to see the progress from that.
6: One of the things, when I talk with Eric Eichenberg from the Everglades Foundation and with you and with Captains for Clean Water, I love it that you guys cover both sides. You know, a lot of it was years ago, Southeast Florida, but major impact that you guys have covered, from Everglades City, Naples, Bradenton, how a lot of that affects the water quality as well. I recall that we were talking about Senate Bill 290, and this was one that we were weeks ahead of everybody else on this radio show. And you guys, I mean, it was like religiously, I know in most of February, not a good chunk of, well, at least a couple weeks in March, I'd have Chris on. I have all you guys from Captains for Clean Water. You guys were the front, the MAHA movement and everybody. I was doing interviews in FloridaDaily.com, our sister publication, this radio show, about where I'm sitting here reading this agriculture bill. I'm like, wait, what is some of this stuff doing in a bill? And

0: they wanted to put a that was censorship, you know, free speech provision. And I watch all the videos that you guys were posting, and without naming names, but I was just astonished at the attitude of elected officials. I mean, you guys weren't up there, you know, like the pitchforks. You were just up there raising concerns about clamoring a free speech of analysis that you guys give all the time of a view, which should be, you know, brought in and maybe absorbed about, hey, Ed, this is what we're seeing. I mean, it wasn't like you were calling people a bunch of SOBs. It's just like, hey, we cover this, and then, of course, certain groups wanted to put in a provision that was going to limit free speech. And when you brought this issue up, I watched some of the elected officials, and their attitudes were, I got to keep this clean, they were really rude. Just be, and again, I got to give you credit. You weren't like trying to get in their face. Their attitude was like a little bit, hey, holier than thou, it came across, Jessica, when you addressed this bill.
1: Yeah, absolutely. Yeah, that was Senate Bill 290. That was the farm bill, which it ultimately did pass, but it passed without the muzzle clause, which is what we were advocating against. We had that provision. We led the campaign to strip that provision from the bill, and we were successful in doing so, thankfully. That would have been, you know, a direct threat to free speech and, you know, our advocacy efforts. It would have allowed agricultural interests to sue, you know, regular citizens and journalists for speaking out against any practices, farming practices that affected water quality.
0: Yeah.
1: But yeah, that was crazy. The way we, you know, I remember we're so respectful. Our guides are respectful. They took the dates off, you know, lost money to go up to advocate for this. And this was something that didn't just affect them. It affected every single Floridian in the state of Florida. It was gagging. It was gagging is what it was. You know, it was gagging the citizens' free speech.
0: Right.
1: And it was a direct threat. And, you know, the way that our guides were treated, you know, when they were speaking respectfully against this part of the bill. Yeah, I agree. It was really uncalled for. Everyone, you know, obviously, a lot of it, Ed, is that things happen a lot in the Tallahassee bubble, right? Yeah. Like these legislators, they get away with a lot because, you know, nobody's really paying attention to what the state legislature is doing. You've seen that episode of The Office where it makes fun of the state senator. But anyway, they're not really paying attention to what they're doing. But, you know, what we did brought this all to light. We brought it out into the sunshine.
0: Jessica, are you worried? And by the way, what she's talking about is like, you know, Jessica goes on the Captains for Clean Water podcast and they talk about water quality and they bring up a fact or an issue. Again, just about a simple analysis. And inside this provision that thank goodness you guys were able to get it killed was that, hey, there's going to create a special lawsuit that proponents, whether it's the pesticide or the big sugar industry, could come after you guys. And it was absolutely ridiculous. Do you think that because they've already, I mean, just give me your view. When they start threading the needle on something like this, it gets shot down, but it gets shot down temporarily where they may try to make another comeback. Do you feel that, hey, you guys kicked butt on this issue, that this type of a muzzle clause probably is dead right now? Or do you think they may try to bring it back in a few years? Or do you think it's pretty much dead in the water?
1: No, every Floridian should be concerned because I would guess that this is coming back.
0: Yeah.
1: You know, this will come back in some other form in the future. This continued assault on our constitutional rights. We actually formed an unlikely coalition in this. You know, we had most of the MAHA groups,
0: right?
1: And we had constitutional rights advocates. I mean,
0: sure.
1: I mean, we had a plumber from somewhere in the panhandle show up and give testimony, you know, against this muzzle clause. You know, it just brought all types of people together. You know, nationwide attention to this issue, and I definitely see this coming back. And you know, this is the free state of Florida, and you know, this isn't supposed to happen here.
0: You know, Jessica, I got a couple of minutes here. I never thought the governor, I don't think he would have signed it. I get that. We didn't want it passed.
1: Right.
0: And I got to tell you something. There were days I'm sitting here texting you and I was texting other people. I'm like, What's the over and under on this one? I mean, I did you always think that it was going to get killed, or was there like, oh my gosh, this thing could actually go through? What was the attitude at times?
1: No, absolutely. It was, you know, they used this technical language, you know, big pharma, big chem, big ag, yeah. You know, big sugar. They all have these attorneys. They get together. They write this language that's very hard to understand. You know, they give it to, you know, their puppets in the legislature or whoever to, you know, to put this forth in legislation. You know, that's kind of the playbook that they follow. Right. And a lot of times it's so complicated and complex that, you know, it doesn't get noticed by the average person. And there's so much going on in the world today that's what they're counting on. They're counting on, you know, no one's paying attention and stuff like this can get slipped through.
0: No, I think you're exactly correct. Well, I know you're on with us yesterday, and I'm glad you came on today. And I think you're correct. Once they try to get it through, you know, it's they'll wait to get it, try to get it through maybe a couple of years or maybe even next year. But that's where you guys come out. And by the way, go take a look at their Facebook, their tremendous partnership with the Everglades Foundation and the Captains for Clean Water.org. Jessica Penske, of course, is the chief policy officer. They update everything, the fish community, the droughts. I mean, they cover it all. And I enjoy it. Jessica, thanks for coming back on today.
1: All right, Ed. Appreciate it.
0: Yeah.
1: Thank you.
0: All right. The Ed Dean Radio Show.
2: 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Joe Pags is coming up next from 6 to 9, right after this national news break.
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6: News this hour from Town Hall. I'm Keith Peters in Washington. Taiwan is emerging as a major sticking point in relations between the United States and China, after President Trump concluded his three-day visit to Beijing.
7: Taiwan is a self-ruled island that China claims as its own territory. The president was also asked if he would defend Taiwan if it came to that.
8: I don't want to say. I'm not going to say that. There's only one person that knows that. You know who it is? Me.
7: The Trump administration has authorized the arms sale, but it is yet to move forward. China opposes the deal. Ed Donahue, Washington.
6: Unionized workers for North America's largest commuter rail system could go on strike.
9: The Long Island Railroad could shut down Saturday at 12:01 a.m. if unionized workers and the train system can't reach a tentative contract. The railroad, which serves New York City's eastern suburbs, is North America's largest commuter rail system, carrying some 250,000 customers each weekday. The railroad and the union representing locomotive engineers, machinists, and other train workers have been negotiating for months. A strike was temporarily averted in September when the Trump administration agreed to help. Those efforts ended without a deal, and both sides were given 60 days to try again. I'm Donna Warder.
6: The death toll from a Russian missile attack that flattened a Kyiv apartment building has risen to 24. It was one of the deadliest attacks on the capital in the four-year war. Ukrainian President Volodymyr Zelensky says three teenagers were among the victims. He led an official day of mourning Friday in Kyiv, a day after the Russian cruise missile struck the nine-story corner block in Russia's biggest barrage of the country since its full-scale invasion in 2022. On Wall Street, the Dow down by 537 points, the S&P lower by 92. More at Town Hall.
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11: NFL, the Jacksonville Jaguars releasing their schedule tonight. The Jags will play their six divisional games, plus the teams in the AFC North, the NFC East, and games against Denver, Chicago, and New England. They have two home games in London, facing the Philadelphia Eagles in Week 5 and the Houston Texans in Week 6. College baseball, Florida State on the diamond today as they begin a three-game series against Miami. This will close out the regular season. The Noles have won 7 of their last 8. They're 17-10 in the ACC. While Florida, they'll close out their regular season with a series with LSU tonight in Baton Rouge. The Gators took 2-3 from Kentucky last weekend. Conference tournaments will be next week. And the NASCAR Cup Series will be running its all-star race Sunday at Dover. 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I'm Tony Desiri, Real Talk 93.3.
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20: 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And we'd love to have you do that. 833-JOE-PAGS, 833-563-7247, joepags.com. Got Mel Kay on the program. Mel is an author. She's a host of her own podcast, and she's an expert on the CIA. The big news yesterday was breaking news. What was it? Fox News. This is a Fox News alert. And then the alert was that the CIA raided Tulsi Gabbard's DNI office. That was the news alert. That was in the beginning of the Jesse Waters show, I believe, on Fox. Don't know Jesse. I think he's a good guy. It wasn't true. According to the DNI, according to the Department of, or the Director of National Intelligence, Tulsi Gabbard, in her office, there was no raid. But yes, the CIA did have papers from the DNI's office. They had to do with, allegedly, the JFK assassination and MK Ultra, which is a very interesting operation that may still be going on. Well, Mel Kay is going to break down what it is they did have, what they didn't have, what is MK Ultra, what is all of this stuff. Who was involved in January 6th? I mean, we get into all of it. Don't miss a second of that. Did they raid the office? Allegedly not, but they still somehow had some paperwork that they're going to return. Well, how do you know they're going to return exactly what they took? We'll get into that with Mel. Also, Representative Brandon Gill just does an incredible job every time he's in one of these committees questioning some leftist loon about something. The other day, it was about abortion. Now, the hearing was about the FACE Act, which the left has been using to try to stop people from peaceably protesting outside of abortion clinics. And he asked this woman, who is a pro-abort-the-child person, what her favorite form of abortion was. I thought it was masterful. And then he started listing, do you like this one? Well, how about this one? Is this your favorite? I just thought that was great. So I asked him, how is it that he always has this opportunity? And is he doing it to corner them, or is he doing it to educate us? I think that's the important angle here. And we go there. So, again, Mel Kay and Brandon Gill on this program today. Do not miss a second of that. The president, Sam, as far as we know, is he on his way back?
1: Yes, he is. He is.
20: Okay. And we heard you twice, three times, four times. You sound cool, though.
1: Yeah,
20: oh, it's great.
1: You.
20: I can do that, too. Hey, how you doing? Doing.
1: Nice.
20: No, it's all good. On a Friday, it's all good. If we have that kind of fun with the audio, A, we get rid of Kimberly, which is our goal.
1: Right? Oh, I mean, yeah. Right? Oh, yeah.
20: That's the first goal. And the second goal is to give the people the enjoyment that they deserve.
1: Yes.
20: And I think they enjoy that. All right.
1: Mm-hmm. Yeah.
20: Let me tell you about this trip. The president is on Air Force One. As far as we know, he's still on Air Force One somehow via satellite link or something. They got us some sound bites. I'll be playing some audio for those of you listening, audio and video for those of you watching, of the president on Air Force One talking about the meeting with Xi, answering some questions about that, about Iran, about some other stuff. So make sure you stick around for that. But here's the latest story from the BBC. So it could be fake news with an accent. Trump and Xi conclude very successful, in quotes, talks but few deals confirmed. In one headline, they gave a quote to President Trump and basically denied that anything got done. In one headline, written by Suranjana Tiwari or something like that. U.S. President Donald Trump left Beijing after a two-day summit saying he had struck fantastic trade deals, great for both countries, but few details have emerged on what the two superpowers agreed. The reporter's skeptical, I guess. Trump arrived for a high-stakes summit with Chinese leader Xi Jinping on Wednesday, accompanied by several CEOs, a high-profile business delegation spanning agriculture, aviation, electric vehicles, and artificial intelligence, AI chips. Trade was near the top of the agenda despite recent tensions over the Iran war, and businesses hope for key deals as well as an extension of the tariff truce that is due to expire in November. The visit was defined by warm rhetoric and symbolism. Trump was wooed with a packed itinerary that included an honor guard, a state banquet, and an invitation to the exclusive compound where China's Communist Party leaders live and work. The U.S. president seemed impressed and invited Xi to the White House in September. He said talks had been very successful, while Xi called it an historic and landmark visit. China's foreign minister Wang Yi confirmed on Friday, today, that Xi would visit the White House in the autumn. But neither side has announced the trade breakthroughs or significant business deals. President Trump, however, spoke to reporters aboard Air Force One and said China had agreed to 200 Boeing jets and so on and so forth. We'll give you the actual sound bites from Air Force One. It's an overtone of negativity there. An overtone of negativity. And then Fox News reports, Trump says China's Xi Jinping offered to help end-Iran conflict. President Donald Trump said Chinese President Xi Jinping pledged not to provide military equipment to Iran and offered to help end the conflict. Following their meeting in Beijing, Trump also said she would like to see the Strait of Hormuz reopened. All they have to do is tell Iran, open it. And why does he want it reopened if it's already open? I thought we opened it. It's not open? I don't know. I asked the question yesterday on X. Simple question. Is the Strait of Hormuz open or closed? And then immediately, a bunch of people told me that I was up the president's rear end or something, such a lackey. What? And then other people said, why are you hating on the president? So, Sam, I don't know. What do you say? And you know what I mean?
1: Yeah, fake news.
20: And I mean, just it's some of the dumb back and forth. It was just, I mean, there's not a better term for it. Dumb, ignorant, unintelligent, whatever, back and forth just followed it. And it's a simple question. Everybody should be allowed to ask this simple question. Is the Strait of Hormuz open or closed? Because we're saying it's open and we control it. Iran's saying it's closed. President Xi said he's going to help open it. Why do you have to open it if it's open? You should be able to ask that. And the second thing everybody should be able to ask is, why does Marco Rubio keep saying the straits? Can someone help me out with that?
1: Great, great question. So I have no idea.
20: I just counted how many straits of Hormuz there are. There's one. I don't know.
0: Maybe that's the problem.
1: Yeah, there's just one.
20: There's more than one. One's open, one's closed?
0: Yeah. Maybe that's what it is. There's a confusion. There's one that's open, one that's closed.
20: Are you telling me straight?
0: Much like the highways here.
1: Straits.
20: You know. Are you telling me straights?
0: Yeah.
20: Well, the highways here. You could listen, for those who don't know, a couple of things about Texas. Love Texas. Deep in the heart of Texas. That said, when you're moving your ass here from California, or wherever it is that you're running away from ridiculous progressive Democrat policies, and you're driving 58 in a 60, you're the problem. If you're in the left lane and you're driving 58 in a 60, you're still the problem. If you're in the left lane and you're driving 63 in a 60 and people want to pass you, you're still the problem. It's not us. It's you. And also, I want you to realize we have some of the dumbest people making decisions about how to fix roads here. I mean, again, if you're a road fixer and you're mad at me now, you're going to shut me off. Have a nice day. Dumb. Because you can have a road under construction for 72 years. You know what I'm saying?
1: It feels like 72 years. Yeah. I
0: mean, you should have told them. Like, they're trying to exit the show. Good luck trying to find one. So
20: right. Yeah. You're not going to be able to find an exit. You might have to do a detour and wait to get off the show. But having said all of that, I mean, I don't understand. You've got like beautifully made a highway that's still got barriers all over it, not allowing you to use the entire thing. Can you just finish the construction? Now, growing up in South Florida and also parts of New York, Florida does it better. And I'm going to be honest with you. I'm just talking about road construction. I'm not dunking on Texas. Love Texas. We've been here a long time. But Florida says we're going to redo the road, and like tomorrow it's done. Hey, we redid the road. Because there's an incentive process. I ask you for a bid to redo the road. You give a bid of, let's say it's $1,000. Clearly it's going to be in the millions, but let's say it's $1,000 to be easy. Then I say, how long is it going to take? And you say it's going to take 30 days. I say, if you get it done before 30 days, we'll give you a bonus for every day that you save us. If you go over 30 days, we're going to take money away from what we owe you. That's called an incentive. In Texas, Sam, how long was the bridge closed down near where I live? 3 years?
1: 2.5 years. Yeah, it was such a long time.
20: I'm like, what? And remember, there was the whole zipper merge problem that we had.
1: Mm-hmm. The zipper merge. Because yeah.
20: Let me tell you again.
1: So many people.
20: I tried to teach them. I'm here to tell you. Don't start, Polo.
0: No.
1: I was just going to say, people still don't know how to do it.
0: Do you remember when you first moved here and over there on 281 before they made actual like overpasses and stuff, how they had those super street things or whatever for a while?
20: They had the super street things where it makes you take a left and go back around and then
1: Well,
20: you're still moving the whole time,
1: so
20: though.
1: So stupid.
20: Yeah. You're still moving. It's like a J-turn or a super street or where the hell it is.
0: Super street, yeah.
20: When Sam and I first came here in 2005 and started scoping the area out, we literally were hauling ass on 281. For those who don't know, 281 is a major highway through the middle of Texas. Hauling ass on 281, then there's a traffic light. I'm like, I'm sorry, there's a traffic light?
1: Yep.
20: This is a highway.
1: That made no sense.
20: Like, Sam, is that a real? I thought somebody was trying to rob us. They put a fake traffic light up to stop us so they can come and rob us. I was like, what's going on? And then you'd start hauling ass again, and then there'd be another traffic light. Now, since then, it's built up a lot. But let me say it again. We should incentivize those getting the road work done to give them more money if they finish early, give them less money if they finish late. That will solve the problem. But let me just make sure you understand. if you've got a bridge closed like we had for 3 years near where I live, and both way traffic is going on fewer lanes than you normally would, and you've got to merge from two lanes down to one, it's called the zipper. If there are two lanes open, sorry, because everybody's in the right lane, and there's a wide open left lane, you don't get to get mad at the guy taking the left lane because you were dumb enough to get in the right lane too early. Stay in both lanes until the end, and then zipper. You go, I go. You go, I go. You go, I go. It's literally the fastest, best, most efficient way to get it done. And I can't tell you how many times, and we got a lot of big vehicles. Look, I've got big vehicle. I'm not cutting the big vehicle people because I've got a big vehicle. But people in big vehicles would block the two lanes to disallow somebody from using the lanes that were open. And they thought that they were winning because they were there for us. No, dummy. Get in the other lane if you wanted to get up further, because if that lane's open, I'm allowed to take it. Then we zipper at the end. Don't argue with me. Don't give me a face. Don't call in. Don't get mad. Don't see me at the grocery store and give me a face. I don't want to hear any of your crap. If you're not doing the zipper merge, you're the problem. Sam, anything?
1: I totally agree. But I will say that people in Texas, for some reason, always end up getting in one lane way too early. And I don't understand why. I always feel so rude, like passing everyone. But I'm like, but this is the zipper merge my dad taught me.
20: The lane's literally open. There's a reason there are two lanes there aren't.
1: Right.
20: Use both of them and zipper merge, and everybody gets there faster. I had some guy beeping me the other day on one of the roads that's been under construction for 17 years. It's a two lane, and then it merges into a one lane, and the left lane's wide open. You got 32,000 cars in the right lane. Screw you. You're dumb. You're in the wrong lane. Use the other lane and zipper merge. And I got in front of him. Oh, he's beeping and he's waving and he's flagging me down and everything else. And I don't like Sam for a long time would flip people off. And I said, Sam,
1: what?
20: Stop flipping people off. Yes, you did.
1: I did that once and you were there and you were like, you can't do that.
20: Right.
1: You can't do that. I was like, okay.
0: Know that they're number one.
1: Number
20: wrong
1: one.
20: Finger.
1: Yes. Yeah.
20: I will do the Mutombo wag though. I'll do this. I blocked your shot.
1: You not only do that. You stare at people too. You like, you pass them and you're like, oh, you give them a look.
20: I can give them a look.
1: You do.
20: I'm also known to pass the slow person in the left lane, get in front of them. I will never brake check you. I'm not looking to get into an accident. And I do this, which means get the hell out. You're in the wrong freaking lane.
1: Do you think it helps though, really?
20: I hope that they'll next time they'll say, I don't want the guy to give me the get in the other lane thing again next time.
1: Right.
20: So maybe it does help. But again, we're saying it for educational purposes only. Do not text me. Do not email me. Because you're wrong if you don't agree with me on the zipper merge. And you're wrong if you don't agree on incentivizing. Now, listen, we haven't talked about road work on this show for a long time. Sam, don't you agree that if you incentivize them getting done early, they'll get done early?
1: 100%. I'm so tired of all of these road construction projects taking years and years and years. And then when they're like, hey, we're going to finish last year. And it takes two or three more years. What in the world is going on? It's not like it's, I don't understand it. It's ridiculous.
20: Paula, does it not make sense to tell them we're going to take some of your money away if you go past your deadline?
0: Yes.
20: It's like they're not doing it here.
0: Yeah.
20: They're like, I'm sorry. It's like they're saying it's going to take me 15 years to do it. And somebody said, great, you got the deal. 15 years.
0: Yeah, like what was it?
1: By that time it changes.
0: Like, I don't remember if it was a Seinfeld episode or if it was in a movie where somebody like, said that here's your tip, and it was like a stack of like dollar bills. And it's like, whenever if you start doing things I don't like, I'm gonna start taking dollars.
20: Oh, that's smart. That's pretty good.
0: So, but this could be yours at the end of the meal. But
20: it takes them so long to finish construction in this part of Texas that when they're done, it's time to expand again.
1: Like actually,
20: like right 100%. When they're about to get done. Oh, we made it four lanes. Got to have six now. 833 Joe Pags. Don't give me crap about the zipper merge. You're wrong. 833 Joe Pags. 833-563-7247. JoePags.com. 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Stay here.
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20: Well, that's really interesting, Sam. before getting on Air Force One. Think about it. This is actually pretty smart. Pretty smart. The Times of India is reporting that Trump-Xi summit ends with a twist. U.S. staff dump Chinese-issued phones, badges before boarding Air Force One. U.S. staff and members of the traveling press accompanying President Donald Trump reportedly dumped all materials handed out by Chinese officials before boarding Air Force One on Friday today. The move came as Trump concluded the high-profile two-day visit to Beijing after meeting with Chinese President Xi Jinping. According to the White House press pool, American officials collected and threw away several items issued during the visit, including press credentials, delegation pins, and burner phones used by White House staff. The materials were reportedly dumped into a bin placed near the aircraft stairs shortly before departure from Beijing Capital Airport. Does this video show that?
1: I don't think so.
20: Okay, so we're seeing the president get on Air Force One here in this video. But that would be interesting. I mean, again, he's getting the full regalia. You've got the military members, you know, up and down the sides here as he goes toward it. And I don't say it doesn't show the actual tossing things in the bin. But I don't blame them. I mean, I don't blame them. Now, the Times of India is calling this an unusual move. I don't think so. The unusual move came despite the friendly public optics surrounding Trump's meetings with the Chinese President Xi Jinping during the two-day stay aimed at strengthening ties between Washington and Beijing. Behind the scenes, however, tensions reportedly emerged between Chinese and American officials over security and media access during several events linked to the summit, according to The Hill. During Trump and Xi's visit to Beijing's Temple of Heaven, a U.S. Secret Service agent accompanying the American press pool was allegedly denied entry by Chinese officials because the agent was carrying a firearm as part of standard security protocol. According to pool reports, the disagreement led to a nearly 90-minute delay before the media was allowed into the venue following what reporters described as intense discussions between U.S. and Chinese officials. Further friction was reported during Trump's departure when Chinese authorities allegedly prevented members of the U.S. press pool from immediately joining the presidential motorcade before American aides intervened and pushed through security restrictions. What did they think was going to happen? It's a Chinese country. It's a communist country. China has been communist for a very long time. China is well known for having killed millions upon tens of millions of their own people. You know what I mean? I mean, what do you think they were going to do? Yeah, I mean, we have Chinese solar panels, some of which that have had some sort of beacons on them. Technology so China can find out where they are. Did you really think they're going to give you a free phone and there weren't going to be any strings attached? I mean, it actually, although the optics are pretty rough, it's actually pretty smart to get rid of anything they gave you. I don't care if they gave you cufflinks, get rid of them. Because China has shown itself to want to infiltrate everything America, everything United States, whether it's movies, academia, technology. I mean, come on. This is not surprising. So as much as the Times of India thinks that's a surprising story, it's not. That's exactly what the American contingent should have done. When we come back, I'm going to have those sound bites on Air Force One with President Trump. Lots of time for your phone calls as well on a Free Speech Friday, 833-JOE-PAGS. We're back after this.
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4: A Leon County deputy shot an armed suspect while attempting to serve an eviction notice on West Tennessee Street Thursday afternoon. The incident transpired just after 3 p.m. in the 6400 block of West Tennessee Street. In a social media post around 4:40, the sheriff's office said LCSO deputies were attempting to serve an eviction notice in that area. However, a man involved in the incident was uncooperative and was armed with a firearm. A deputy deployed his taser due to the male suspect not complying with commands. Shortly after the suspect attempted to draw his firearm just before the deputy drew his and fired an unknown number of shots. The deputy responded, shooting and injuring the suspect. As a result, the male suspect was taken to a local hospital for treatment, per the statement. He is awake and alert. No more details are available at this time. 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
5: From the ABC 27 First to Know Weather Center, I'm meteorologist Jillian Preddy. The sun is out and temperatures are quickly warming. We will eventually reach around 87 degrees for our daytime high today. That sun will stay out throughout the day today. Once we move into the weekend, our winds are going to be shifting due to a high pressure system moving off to our east, pushing in winds from the southeast and pushing in moisture from the Atlantic Ocean. So we're going to be seeing an increase in moisture levels. Rain chances are there, but they are very slight. So maybe about a 10 to 20% chance of rain as we move throughout the weekend. Nothing to cancel plans over. Weekend plans should be a go. From the ABC 27 First to Know Weather Center, I'm meteorologist Jillian Preddy.
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2: 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Thanks a lot for stopping by. Sam, I think I might have promoted Brandon Gill at the bottom of this hour. I think I'm going to bring you Mel K. I think we're going to do Mel K. I think we'll do that. Mel K is up and running, by the way, over on YouTube right now. It's a long-form interview. She's an expert on the CIA. She talks about, did the CIA raid Tulsi Gabbard's office? Did they go to the office of the DNI or the ODNI and take a bunch of stuff in a raid? That was reported by Jesse Waters over on Fox News Channel. And then he took the video down after it was posted for a while because the DNI responded and the press secretary of the DNI responded and said, that's not true. That didn't happen. But they did take some boxes. They did take some stuff. So I think I just heard you. That was it. I have no idea. It's a very interesting.
3: That was me, sorry. Yeah,
2: for those who don't know, during the breaks, we're trying to work out an audio issue we have with Sam. And Sam is throwing us the Italian hands. So Paulo sounded like Sam for a second, I guess, when he snorted or whatever he did. At the end of the day, I don't know what happened other than, yes, the CIA got some papers from the DNI, but it wasn't a raid, but they got them. Okay, what did they get? Well, they said they're going to give them back. All right, what are they going to give back? Because I don't know what they have. So we go over all that and then some with Mel Kay. She's got a new book coming out about the deep state, and she also is has a great wealth of knowledge when it comes to what's going on with the CIA, the FBI, the deep state, and all this stuff. And it's kind of crazy. She knows so much. It's kind of crazy how we've been sort of lambs and sheep controlled by these people for a very long time. Adam, San Antonio, talk to me. Hi.
4: San Antonio, talk to me.
5: Hey, Joe, you know, parents need to be held accountable if the kids are underage. They need to tell their kids to just respect police. They got a job to do. They do it. You know, they risk their lives every day. But the media, I really blame them. And it goes back to King Obama. The media for years told everybody how racist and terrible our police force is. You know, people in Europe, there's people that think that thousands of black kids are murdered every day. And it's just racist cops on a rampage. You know, in our media, even in regards to Iran, only our media would be against the government, making it sound like Iran's getting the best of us. You know, this isn't even a war. This is an ass-kicking. We've taken them out A to Z, you know. Iran-Iraq war was 10 years, 100,000 dead on both sides. You know, and our media is just so bad about everything, crime, immigration, they're against us. Our media is even against our own government. You know, I know they hate Trump, but our media needs to talk to kids and tell them, look, you don't want to get in trouble. You don't want to wind up in jail, in prison. You don't want to wind up dead. No, they do the opposite. You know, teach them how to be racist and how to, they don't even want to, they break the law. They don't even want to talk to police because they don't think they have to.
2: Right.
5: They think they're talking to a racist. Thanks, Joe.
2: Adam, I hear you. I appreciate you. Have a good weekend. Steve, Cambridge. Love hearing from you, Steve. You got 1 minute. Go ahead.
6: Joe, I go to the Cambridge Public Library fairly often near my house, and I use the computers there. And we have a bunch of kids from the neighboring high school come over, and they are all kids of color. And they play video games.
2: Cool.
6: And they use obscenities, and they use the N-word.
2: They shouldn't be doing that.
6: Well, they shouldn't be doing that, but the library and the librarians are very loath to really crack down on them. And I think these kids know it, and they have a chip on their shoulder because they know the librarians are afraid of being called racist.
2: Isn't that stupid? I mean, it's not racist to tell somebody. Steve, thank you. I appreciate your anecdote. I would put a sign up saying no N-word, no cursing, no profanity. you want to come to the library and use, you know, taxpayer-funded video games, I'm guessing that's what they are, well, then there should be a certain protocol, a standard operating procedure. There's no reason not to. And to say that you're afraid of to be called a racist, it's not a racial thing to be profane or say the N-word. That's stupid. It is a decorum thing. You want to use the public library that's funded by people like Steve? You should treat it the right way, or else you don't have access to it. It's kind of simple. 833-JOE-PAGS, joepags.com. Mel K when we come back.
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7: This is meteorologist Paul Trombley with your Real Talk 93.3 weather update. Lows level off around 62 tonight under clear skies. Winds out of the northeast around 5 miles per hour. Mainly clear skies tomorrow. Daytime highs approaching 90. Lows dip down to about 69 tomorrow night. Partly cloudy skies. Sunshine mixed with clouds at times. Sunday with daytime highs approaching 90. 91 Monday. 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Right now, it's 86 degrees.
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